0: move very slowly when corporations prioritize profits over sustainability or the planet. Let us remember that the positive thing actually lies in us knowing there's something that each one of us can wake up and do, and that little change can make a difference.
1: Elizabeth?
2: In terms of the limits of what the individual can do, I think that's a really important point. I mean, the change has to come from corporations and governments. That's where the real power lies, and that's where the real responsibility lies. So although I do try and change my lifestyle, so I'm vegan, I very rarely fly, but I think it's almost more important for them to see me going on climate protests, using my voice.
1: What do you think about the importance of protests as a parent, Bavreen?
3: Certain amount of time we have to give to this because it is for our children and even for clean air. We always say, unless you will not demand, it will not be an electoral issue. If it's not an electoral issue, it will never be solved. So it's extremely important. And children, when they grow up seeing this, automatically half the battle is won because they feel for it.
1: Yeah, and you know, I was thinking as you were talking the importance of role modeling what you think a good citizen, a good global citizen looks like. But I was also thinking, I mean, Susan, perhaps you can talk to this, that perhaps teenagers might want to do entirely the opposite because because you know, you're their mother.
0: Oh, wow. Yeah, that's a battle. In fact, the toughest battles are the battles that a mother will have with their lovely teenagers. Because, yes, I normally say the place that I get taken least seriously is my house. Sometimes, and I think the most important thing is for our kids to have the right information, the right knowledge, the right kind of conversations, and for them to make those choices. As any mother will tell you, a teenager, you just don't tell them what to do because the moment you do that, they know exactly what not to do. So I try to avoid those battles now and say, okay, what is it now that you're learning? How is it that I can help you navigate this? And it becomes easier with time. I'll give you an example. My youngest son has really been into conservation, and you know, Kenya is a beautiful country. We have a lot of wildlife, national parks and game reserves, and we do that a lot. And the last time we went was when we had a very serious drought, and we went into this national park, and all that we could see were carcasses of dead wildlife. And he was really, really sort of depressed, for lack of a better word, because he was like, Mom, you know, animals or wildlife have done nothing to deserve this. This is all actions of human beings being unresponsible or irresponsible about climate change. And he said he really just wants to look at ways that he can protect wildlife. And it was a very, very emotional and deep moment for us as a family because he sat there thinking about what he could do. I felt that it's an unfair burden on him as a young man, but also I was very proud of him that he felt it deeply and he wanted to do something about it.
1: We've talked about the question of having children and how to raise children as being quite elitist, but it also strikes me all four of us work in the climate space, in the climate sphere. We're very climate aware. How much does this come up with other people at the school gate for you, say, Elizabeth?
2: Not as much as I would like. I mean, I bring it up, but I try not to do it in a judgy way. I mean, because obviously, I try and make sustainable decisions, and a lot of conversations at the school gates will be where people are flying on holiday. So I don't kind of bring it up in a, you shouldn't be doing that way. But if someone says, where do you go on holiday? I'll be like, oh yeah, we tend to go to the UK because of climate change, or, you know, something like that. And I do talk about it if I'm going on a climate march. And I think often there is more conversation about the sort of local manifestations, so concerns about traffic or pollution or a need for active travel to school. I think there do tend to be a lot more discussions about those at the school gates.
1: Susan?
0: My children's school actually does get flooded quite often, precisely because of its location, but also climate-related issues. And I am now listening to you and thinking I could do a better job by engaging not just in terms of flood control, but using that opportunity to discuss around the wider issues on climate change.
3: Even from the point of air pollution, you know, these 3-4 months in the winter when, you know, the apocalypse becomes visible, that's the time everyone has conversations and then everybody is quiet throughout the year. That's a big challenge.
1: Mm. A final thought briefly from all of you, if I may. Where do you see hope and optimism for your children and their future and the planet, of course?
3: Yes, of course. I mean, the fact that we're all speaking, you know, from different parts of the world and speaking about this.

0: is really hope, and I have great hope from all the wonderful parent movements. This is the most giving, is that yes, the parents are talking and they are coming up, but we just need more numbers now.
1: Elizabeth?
2: I see hope in my children and children generally in the incredible resilience and bravery and just the capacity that they have. I think that they can do a lot, but I also don't think that they should have to do it. So I also see hope in all the amazing mothers who are part of this growing parents climate movement, who are really sort of pushing for change.
1: Susan?
3: I get a lot of hope from young Kenyans, we call them the Gen Zs, who've resisted any kind of oppression from the state and from other sources, and really shown that because in Africa, we have the youngest population, I think more than 70% of our population is aged below 35 years. And these are people who are now basically not requesting to be at the table. They are using all manner of social movements, protest, to demand change. And that is giving me a lot of hope that if we can be able to scale this, and if we can be able to get more young people to participate in this, the future will be better than the current, what we have at present.
4: Well, all that is left to do now is to say thank you so much. Sincerely, I have lots to think about because of you three. So I really appreciate it.
2: Thank you so much for having me.
3: Thank you for having us.
0: Same here. Thank you. Lovely speaking to you all.
4: That was Dr. Susan Chomba, Bavreen Kandari, and Elizabeth Cripps. Now, how to parent in a climate crisis is an ongoing journey for me, and I'd be interested on hearing your experiences, or perhaps you have some follow-up questions. You can email me and the team if you like. It's theclimatequestion@bbc.com. Neil Churchill was the studio manager, Simon Watts was the editor, and Tom Brignall was in charge of the mix. It was produced and presented by myself, Greer Jackson. We'll be back next week, same time, same place, and I hope to see you then.
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2: 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Afternoon, I'm Bruce Scott, it's just after 1 p.m. Nicola Sturgeon speaks on the new British Prime Minister, Andy Burnham. The SNP attacks Andy Burnham. Barack Obama to speak in Scotland. Sourced multiple news platforms. Former First Minister of Scotland Nicola Sturgeon has recalled the advice she was given by former First Lady Hillary Clinton in facing the expectation that woman leaders carry the can for the behaviour of a man. Sturgeon also said Prime Minister Andy Burnham has a very southern view of what it means to be northern and predicted there would be an independent Scotland and a united Ireland in the next two decades. The former SNP leader's estranged husband Peter Murrell was jailed for more than 5 years in June after pleading guilty to embezzling more than £400,000 from the SNP over a 12-year period. Sturgeon says she is innocent of any crime and told the BBC she felt she was serving a sentence for a crime she did not commit.
3: I don't think he offers much for Scotland or Wales or Northern Ireland. The whole number 10 of the North, right? I mean, can you just humour me here for a second while I rant about this? Well, look at the number 10 of the North on a map. Right? It's in the bloody English Midlands. Yeah. If you're in London or the southeast of England, Manchester's north. If you're, you don't even have to go to Scotland to start questioning that. You know, people in Newcastle don't see Manchester as the north. So he's got this kind of, you know, very southern view of what it means to be northern. So I'm not sure that he's going to make much difference to the debate or the arguments for Scottish independence, but I do hope in the short term he manages to stem that flow towards Farage and reform, although Farage is doing quite a good job of puncturing himself at the moment.
2: The SNP has attacked Andy Burnham for excluding the party from talks to reform England's social care system amid speculation the Prime Minister could introduce new taxes to pay for it. MSP Claire Hoey said it would be unfair for her party to be left out of talks if taxes set up to pay for it impacted Scotland. Social care is devolved to the Scottish Parliament. Andy Burnham invited the Tory and Liberal Democrat leaders to talks as he warned the NHS south of the border would collapse without reform. Hoey urged the Prime Minister not to exclude the party from talks if they result in UK-wide. Former United States President Barack Obama has announced he is going to Glasgow as part of a three-day tour later this year. The 44th President of the United States will host an evening with President Barack Obama at the OVO Hydro on October 14.
4: Barack Obama is headed for Glasgow later this year in a series of on-stage interviews. The former US president will take to the stage at the city's Hydro in October as part of a tour of the UK with his show An Evening with President Obama.
2: Scottish Labour leader Anna Sawar has been made a Lord and Minister in Andy Burnham's government. Lord Sawar, who has been Scottish Labour leader since 2021, was among the first to call for Keir Starmer to stand down in February. He joins the Department for Business, Innovation, Science and Trade in the new Prime Minister's Cabinet. Sawar's decision to swap Holyrood for the House of Lords may be big news, but it wasn't a huge surprise.
4: Anna Sawar says he's delighted and honoured to be made Minister of State for Trade in Andy Burnham's government. The Scottish Labour leader has been made a Lord in order to take up the post and will step down from his current role at Holyrood.
2: Aberdeen, light rain, gentle breeze, 17 degrees. Balloch,

West Dumbartonshire, light rain and winds, 18 degrees. Castle Douglas, Dumfries and Galloway, gentle breeze, drizzle, 19 degrees. Doon, Stirling, light winds, rain, 17. Douglas, South Lanarkshire, gentle breeze, light rain showers, 17. Edinburgh, light rain, gentle breeze, 18. Glasgow, light rain, gentle breeze, 18. Today in Scottish history, August 7, 1548, five-year-old Mary, Queen of Scots, escapes to France ahead of the troops of Henry VIII. 1894, a new railway opened in the West Highlands, called the West Highlands. Highland Line, the first train arriving at Fort William. 1936, air services begin from Barra Airport, the only beach airport in the world. 1606, Shakespeare's play Macbeth debuts at Hampton Court Palace in front of James I of England, James VI of Scotland. 1872, William Orsellini, the Scottish golfer born, St Andrews, Scotland, dying 1963. 1485, Scottish noble Alexander Stewart, the first Duke of Albany, dies. 1995, Scottish poet Tom Scott dies at 77. This is the place, Scotty's place. Scotland's yearbook, Scotland's chart show, 1993. January 5, the oil tanker MV Bra ran aground on the south mainland of Shetland, spilling 84,700 tons of crude oil into the sea. It was one of the worst economic and ecological shipwrecks in UK history. Number 2, Scotland and UK. Exterminate, German Eurodance band Snap, featuring American Nicky Harris.

February 17, the Scottish national football team defeated Malta 3-0 in a 1994 FIFA World Cup qualifier at the Ibrox in Glasgow. Alan McGoist scored a brace alongside a goal from Pat Newman. Number 3, Scotland, UK, the River of Dreams, Billy Joel from the self-titled album, Joel's 12th album, doo-wop, R&B and pop.

March 13, tens of thousands of people gathered for a major march and rally in George Square, Glasgow, protesting against water privatisation. The demonstration was organised in fierce opposition to Prime Minister John Major's parliamentary indications that Scotland's water infrastructure would be privatised. Number 9 Scotland, UK. Jump, they say, David Bowie from his 18th album, Black Tie, White Noise, produced by Nile Rodgers.

has no brain, they say. He has no moon, they say. He was born again, they say.

April 28, the night a team died. The Scotland national football team suffered a devastating 5-0 thrashing against Portugal at Estrado La Cruz in Lisbon. The match effectively ended Scotland's hopes of qualifying for the 1994 FIFA World Cup. Number 5 Scotland, UK, I Will Survive, Gloria Gaynor, originally released in 1978.

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1: Kia ora, my name is Sue Rhodes, and Usui Reiki has become a way of life for me. 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

in distress. 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
1: Yeah.
0: We took a look at SummerSlam last week, and that means it is time to do the typical thing and look at the results from SummerSlam this week. 12 matches across two nights. We're going to start from the start and see where we go. But first up, Liv Morgan, Io Sky for that Women's World Championship.
1: I questioned when they saw that this was going to be the first match of the night, because I was like, because we were convinced that it should be Cody versus Punk.
0: Mm-hmm.
1: And

0: I will say this, it was the right call. Those ladies, they put on a show. They had 13 and a half minutes and they made the most of it.
1: Yeah, I think we were coming out of night one, and I'm sure we'll get to the one, but we're talking about how many of these night one matches were bangers, and I think Liv versus Io just sort of set the tone for the night, came out strong, and given the WWE Championship match went for half an hour, probably having it opening probably wasn't wouldn't have necessarily have set the tone the way that this sort of match between these two did. I was like, hey, let's just change it off, Liv. Let's do something. Let's break up the Judgment Day. We didn't quite get it. We continue to hint to it, but they redeemed us on Raw. They returned Becky Lynch, stare down with Liv Morgan. They returned Stephanie Vaquer, beat down of Liv Morgan. They kind of bolstered that Raw women's division ready to go. So I'm a little okay with it.
0: Yeah, and I think they really set up for what I think is a surprise, because we've been convinced this entire time that everything would turn on Liv. I think they've set it up so Roxanne gets turned on and she gets spun out and becomes a star.
1: Yeah, it's what I'm hoping. Especially after what we saw on Raw, she's the only one without a title. The question is just with the Becky Lynch factor and the Stephanie factor.
0: I mean, who's to say that the Roxanne turn has to happen immediately? We can still have Becky versus Liv. We can have Stephanie versus Liv. We can have Stephanie versus Becky to get to Liv. I think where we're at here is, as I think it was very important that in that promo, Liv specifically called Raquel, our new Intercontinental Champion, her best friend, but called Roxanne just nothing more than her protege. I think that is a that right there, I think, was the where we're going. I think there's a strong chance. I know you're going to hate this because it might lead to this lasting until WrestleMania next year. I think there's a
1: No.
0: strong chance of Roxanne winning the Rumble and facing Liv.
1: Look, I'm a big Roxanne fan, so I'm not going to be too sad, but if this is going to last that long, at least let's defend the title.
0: I think that's
1: Let's
0: why we
1: defend the
0: brought
1: title along the way.
0: back. Yeah, that's why we brought back Becky. That's why we brought back Stephanie.
1: We'll see how it all rocks out. I'm definitely interested in it if it is a Roxanne solo potential face turn. Did like Roxanne's work on NXT, quite happy with it. Let's see if we pull that trigger. But let's go six-man tag team match that was up next. LA Knight, Solo Sikoa, Royce Keyes. They managed to take down the Bloodline.
0: A pretty darn good match. I think tied for maybe the moment of the night was Solo Sikoa running it back on Jay. That was just so funny. And seeing people just pop for it and seeing people going nuts for it online, it kind of feels gratifying because we have said for 2 years, this is what Solo can be. His facial expressions, his personality, if you let him be Solo Sikoa and actually go with it, I think you've got a massive, massive star. People are already comparing him to the late 98, 99 Rock, which was probably Rock's best years in terms of personality.
1: Yeah, and I
0: And
1: think
0: obviously
1: we've
0: you have.
1: also got, you go. We've got the direction for all three of these guys as well, right? That's what I was really worried about with this match. I did think the Bloodline would win, and then I would just sort of question where they all go. But, LA Knight challenging Roman Reigns, Royce Keyes getting outright murdered
0: Murdered.
1: by Jacob
0: Yeah.
1: Fatu on Raw, and Solo Sikoa making a splash. So we're going to hopefully do something with these guys, maybe?
0: Yeah. I think I don't know for sure if Knight is the actual next opponent for Roman. Something tells me something might get in the way of that, but we're not far away from it. I think Solo honestly, there's a world where Solo Sikoa helps LA Knight beat Roman Reigns. Imagine that.
1: Crazy.
0: What that would be like. The only thing I beg they keep going with this for face turn for Solo. Do not put him back with the Bloodline, because it will kill everything that you've done for him.
1: Yeah, we got to say that every week, I feel like. We'll just come on the show and just say, again, please, no Solo and Bloodline. And then we move on. To Gunther Nick Aldis. Nick Aldis gave up his GM position to go into the match, put on a banger with Gunther, came out in defeat, and was reinstated that night.
0: Fine match. If that's the only match he has in WWE, he has nothing to complain about. That was as good as the match as you could hope when not wrestling for 3 years.
1: Yeah, I think it was... I said at the time it was going to be similar to Pat McAfee. I think it was similar. In this case, it was... and we'll probably talk about this match from night two just because it bleeds into it. Nick Aldis, we had the Finn Balor versus Sami Zayn match for the number one contendership, and Nick Aldis comes out and announces that Gunther's going to be added to that match. And you see a bit of like, now you're listening to me from Gunther. And so I don't know if we're going to continue to develop his relationship with the general manager, but it is... It's an interesting dynamic for your boss to kind of give up their bossness, fight you, and then go back to being your boss. But it's an interesting dynamic with Gunther, and I think the other thing with that triple threat was that it then got turned into a fatal four-way with the returning Kevin Owens and absolutely bolstering that SmackDown main event scene.
0: Yeah, I will say this. Gunther being added in, I could have seen coming, because it was always intertwined with the storyline. I did not see Kevin Owens returning. I thought Kevin Owens was done. I'm happy to see him back. I think the match with him and Punk will be really good. And it also adds to conspiracy Sami Zayn. The world is out to get him, so much so that his best friend stabbed him in the back and took his title match.
1: Yeah, Sami Zayn, you know, we talk about him exploding or cracking or flipping or whatever he needs to do. He's getting closer and closer, and it's been good that that story development has been in the main event and not, you know, over the Intercontinental title or over a mid-card title. And we saw him get his win. He didn't get to keep it. It does feel like we're now going to build potentially, and I don't want to run back the circumstances exactly, but potentially to Sami Zayn winning at next year's WrestleMania. No comment geographically, but SmackDown is stacked. I can't say it anymore. Obviously, Kevin Owens, CM Punk is the next clash. But we can talk about what happened in that WWE Championship match as well, because that continues to stack SmackDown.
0: Yeah, which we kind of already referenced when I said Punk versus Owens, because Punk retained. And he retained by the return of Randy Effin Orton.
1: For me, I'm just glad that we didn't try and shoehorn the title into Cody Randy. You know, we could have switched the title onto Cody here and then had Randy come out and sort of set them up for the title. It gives us a main event feud that is not over the championship. So now you've got, you know, Punk Owens, you got Rhodes Orton, you can any combination Zayn Gunther Balor, if you want to spin another feud with Zayn's continued crashing out. But it's good to see Randy back. He moved well. Don't know how many more years we got of Randy, but I want to see him against Cody again for sure.
0: Yeah. And I will say they've gotten really good at showing disappointed Cody Rhodes when he loses. But I will say this, Finn Balor was far, far more... I have more sympathy for Finn Balor at the end of the Fatal 4-Way match than I do for Cody Rhodes. And somebody kicked Finn's puppy. That was a sad look.
1: Hey, at least Finn didn't take the pin.
0: Yeah.

0: Yeah, it'll be interesting to see where Finn goes from here, because I'm quite enjoying this moving back to treating Finn like a real main eventer, referencing his one shot at the title where he won, got injured. It's cool, and always love to rotate those guys who are in those top few spots. So let's give Balor another shot up the top as well. We got almost time for our song. So let's talk about the match that leads into our song. The interim women's championship was on the line. It was a 5-way ladder match. Tiffany Stratton, Lash Legend, Jade Cargill, Charlotte Flair, and Chelsea Green. I wrote her off. You had her as your heart choice, and damn, you got what you wanted.
1: Yep. I literally typed out in our chat, damn it, they cost Green the match when B-Fab and Mitchin came out and kept her from getting the title. And I never sent it. and I'm glad I did, because I would have had to eat my words. Because after a very awkward finish with Flair and Jade taking each other off the ladder somehow, and Green just dangling there for 5 minutes, it seemed, upside down. She rights herself, climbs the ladder, and takes the title and becomes the interim champion, which is an official title reign, by the way. They have declared that it was going to be an official reign. There's not going to be any funkiness with it. So she is officially a triple crown champion, and a triple crown champion under the new definition, if they want to go that way, with using the Midgard titles, which are only two.
0: Yeah, I think well deserved. Even though I'd written her off, right, it was well deserved. I just thought maybe we would break glass and go with Charlotte Flair. I think that I want to ignore a good chunk of the match. Maybe don't put like three or four horses or a big strong woman in the match. I don't know. As you said, the finish was kind of clunky as well. For me, this night two was like the night of the moments, and this was one of them. You typed it out, you didn't send it. The pop for Charlotte, for Chelsea reaching for that title the first time, insanity. And I think if anybody backstage was having second guesses about letting Chelsea win it in the end, that pop for the fake out should have put all of those to rest. The crowd wanted it, and then you made them wait a little bit, and then they got what they wanted.
1: She has worked her butt off, and she has become undeniable, regardless of what some producers might say. I said here, and I said last week, the best storyline that I could see coming out of this would be Chelsea winning, her holding it for a couple months to Money in the Bank, and then losing to a cash-in via JC Jane. Because that would be the thing that will piss fans off the most and get heat on JC. And you could have her upset Rhea in that match at Money in the Bank and then be cashed in. I think that's where we're going. So we're only going to have a 2-month title reign for Chelsea, but what a 2 months it will be.
0: It's two more months than I thought we'd ever see. Well, that is time then to go into our entrance theme. We've kind of already spoiled it, but it's Chelsea Green.
2: It's Chelsea Green.

0: taste, taste. Feeling the love from the crowd is amazing. Love with the power I'm racing. To the end of the tunnel I'm chasing. Hold on, I got you used to pacing. I'm a hot mess, but they still want relations. How can I lie? Just do or die. I'll be right here to the end of the night. Andrew Baker, Wrestling Roundup on Free FM, RFM, and MPR. Jumping back to night one, we had a six-woman tag team match, Fatal Influence versus the Bella Twins and Paige. I'm going to fast-forward the 8 minutes of the match, talk about the outcome. Bella Twins flipping on Paige. You know, we got the return of Nikki. We're like, cool, we can run the Bella Twins. We flip on Paige, and it also looks like Brie may have hurt herself in this match.
1: Yeah, she's got an arm injury that's going to take her out for 3 to 6 months. I don't know what it's called, but it's not good. But yeah, we're exactly where we expected, minus one Bella. We just traded out a Bella for another one. And the Fatal Influence gets a win over them and gets to continue on their route. While you have the tag titles on Henley and Reed, and working our way to our plan, JC Jane title ring.
0: Yeah, it feels cursed because it does feel like they would have eventually have wanted Nikki and Brie to win those titles, to put them in the, you know, the history books of those reigns. But you know, we had Brie and Paige teaming. Now we're gonna have Nikki and Paige presumably feuding for at least a little while. We'll see how quickly they can adapt to the injury and figure out how the Bella Paige feud is going to go. But once it's all wrapped, I'm going to be glad because we'll have some more women who can work in the main events, potentially shifting over to Raw. Who knows? Even work against those mid-card titles just to change up the faces. I'm going to put Femi and Lesnar on ice, our last match from night one that we haven't talked about. Talk about a couple more things from night two. United States Championship on the line. Trick Williams walking in with the title, but it was Baron Corbin walking out with it.
1: I told you so.
0: I knew it would happen. I just didn't want it to happen.
1: Yeah. Again, it was a case of what do I think is the most angering thing that they can do right now? Putting the title on Baron Corbin. I do think that maybe you might get your way in the finish of this match, maybe being a way to get rid of Little Yachty.
0: Yeah, I think he's done well as a manager, but he's kind of run his course a little bit. Especially if Trick is going to, because right now he's kind of playing tweener almost. If you dump Yachty, if we are going for a Money in the Bank win potentially with Trick, might want him face heading into that. I don't know, man. The crowd's behind him, whichever alignment he ends up going.
1: I'm going to throw out something for you as a potential possibility.
0: Mm-hmm.
1: Trick Williams wins the Money in the Bank, cashes in and becomes WWE champion. Kamala Hayes wins the Royal Rumble. Kamala Hayes versus Trick Williams, WrestleMania.
0: I get it. We're trying to placate me. I wouldn't hate it. I think the percentage odds on it are a little low, but let's see where they go from here. I really do hope with Trick losing the title, this is him moving up and not laterally. Let's see where we go. We also had the Intercontinental Championship was on the line. Chad Gable, Penta, putting on a classic, and then we got the moment we'd all been waiting for.
1: Chad Gable had to go away, become somebody else, become in tune with the Mexican population, come back, and finally beats Penta for the first time ever and gets the title. Gets the title that he sold his soul to try to get and did not get. And only got it after he got his soul back.
0: Yeah, it's a great story, right? He only earns it once he's gone back to being himself, once he's, as you say, got the AAA fans behind him, once he starts respecting luchadors instead of seeing them as obstacles and not real wrestling. It goes in, it's a face-v-face, perfect story, lets Penta go off, do something else, gives Chad Gable the individual title that he deserves. Perfect.
1: And like you said with Trick Williams.

0: I hope this is also a way to move Penta up the card.
1: Mm-hmm.
0: Because I every time I see it, the visual of Penta's entrance is just incredible. And he's got a personality for days. I'm fine with him being the Latino star of the future. I'm fine with it being him or Dominic or them working together and being together the Latino stars of the future. But I think WWE's in a good place right now when it comes to that role, for the Rey Mysterio role.
1: 100%. Hopefully good things out of Penta. And you mentioned Dominic Mysterio there. Let's talk his human monies on a pole match against Danhausen. I had to explain the concept of an on a pole match to my partner. They kind of just said, why don't you just grab it? Look, you don't question the on a pole match. It was an extended entertainment segment is my best description of this Danhausen-Dominic match.
0: Yeah, I mean, it's like, why don't, in a four quarters match, why don't you just pre-touch all four of them right before the match starts?
1: Such a smart strategy.
0: Sometimes you just cannot inject logic into wrestling. In fact, more often than not, it's when it is illogical that it's at its best. And that is Danhausen in a nutshell. Illogical, but so much fun.
1: Yeah, this match obviously had the cameos from everybody that you'd kind of expect the cameos to make it from. Judgment Day all interfering, Joe Hendry's there, the minis are there. It was a good segment. I hope Dominic Mysterio is on his way up the card, but it's hard to tell what they're doing with him at the moment. The Judgment Day is weirdly fractured, but not fractured.
0: I will say this. It was hilarious watching JD Dump McDonough chokeslam the minis and then get taken out by El Torito, which was referenced, by the way, on commentary. Although he called him Toritohausen. And because he was the one mini that actually had talent, according to Corey Graves or Wade Barrett. That was great. I can't say more. It was a Danhausen match. Danhausen matches are going to be nutty, and I do think that things are going to turn around for Dominic soon, but he has to lose the AAA title first, which probably comes at Triple Mania.
1: Yep. All right, well, I'm going to speed us up a little bit. We only got a couple more minutes left, and we got the two main events. So let's go Roman Seth first, World Heavyweight Championship on the line over half an hour, telling the story, the final clash. They called it the final chapter in the story of The Shield. Roman Reigns coming out on top, pretty squeaky clean.
0: Yeah, I think that might be something about it. It's that Roman has said he does not want help. He wants this title reign to be different than the last one. That is going to come into play at some point and screw him over, but I don't think so. We're not going to see a 4-year title reign under those circumstances. But it adds layers to his character. He's trying to be honorable, but yet still sadistic. He comes out, congratulates Jacob Fatu for killing I already forgot his name, Royce Keyes, and then comes back and is immediately greeted by Rey Mysterio, who has apparently paid no attention to the show, and introduces himself as the general manager of AAA and wants to do something with the bloodline, apparently, at least assumedly. And it's like all these little elements of his characters, like, they don't mesh together, but they still make sense. And I think the biggest thing was the chair. The chair that screwed him over at WrestleMania, the chair that was used against him that broke the Shield, he had a chance to use it again, and he tossed it. That was his way of getting rid of it. And then on Raw, he called Seth his brother.
1: Hey. And so if that's the nice little ribbon that's going on the Shield, it's a pretty good ribbon. We don't have long. And so for the Hell in a Cell, all I'm going to say, Obafemi is the next big thing.
0: Yep. As spoken by Brock Lesnar, who called him the future, which is the same thing. And

0: I love this match. There were so many callbacks to it with Brock's career, the stuff he did with Taker in the cell matches, him ripping up the cell floor like he did the last time, tombstoning Oba on it, which caused an argument online, which with AEW people, like, you always complain about us doing no selling stuff. It's like, he sold. He kicked out. That was not a no sell. Oba's amazing, and it looks like there might be a feud with him and Bron Breakker coming down the pipe.
1: Mm-hmm. Yeah, we'll have to see what shakes out of it, but if there was any doubts, those doubts should be sealed away now. Oba Femi is here. He is here to stay. He will be a top guy, and it is a matter of time before he sets his sights on a champion and that gold is around his waist. Alrighty, well, that is all we have time for this week. It's been great talking to you.
0: Bye, Dee.
1: 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And we will catch you next week.

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dawn. It's when a boy grows up into a man. 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

0: I've got loads of scrap paper and I've got a cardboard box. I could make that into a car or a house or a goal for throwing a ball into. I'll meet you at Tree Hut TV, our channel, when you're next allowed some screen time, okay? I've got some great ideas.
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0: Now it's Kia Whanaki and Ngā Mahi o Te Ata, jobs we do in the morning.

0: That ngā mahi o te ata, jobs for the morning. What jobs do you do in the morning? Do you make your bed? Do you tidy up the breakfast dishes? What about brushing your teeth? Well, I do all of those things every morning. What jobs do you do most mornings, Susie?
1: Well, I do all the things that you do, Trevor. And I feed my cat, Loki. And I go around the house opening up the curtains and windows to get fresh air into the house, even if it's raining. I only open the windows on the dry side of the house then, but it's so good to get fresh air in and circulating around your house. And then I take lots of big, deep breaths and do some stretches and a bit of exercise, and it makes me feel so good.
0: Thanks, Susie. This is Susie and Friends, Aotearoa's favourite kids show.
1: Time to make someone a winner now with the draw for last week's competition. The prize was a Happiness Happens prize pack with a book from Tom E. Moffat, the Knock Knock Jokes for Kids book, and a Lego Creator Creative Suitcase set, which is a cool yellow suitcase that has lots of compartments for sorting and storing the 213 Lego brick pieces that come with the set. 213 bricks for you to get creative with. Cool. Now, to go into the draw for this super cool Happiness Happens prize pack, we asked, what month is Happiness Happens month? And the answer is this month, August. All the correct entries are in the randomizer, and for the pushing the go button job, we always take turns. This week, it's my turn. And today, let's count up from 1 to 3, then back down again. Would you like to join in? Oh, good. Okay, so we'll go 1, 2, 3, then 3, 2, 1, go. Are you ready? Starting with 1. 1, 2, 3, and back down again. 3, 2, 1, go. There's our winning entry. Who'll get to tell lots of knock-knock jokes while they build all kinds of cool creations with their Lego Creator Creative Suitcase set. Woohoo!
0: I've got the winner's name in my hand, and we'll put this person's name up on our website after Susie and Friends today. And there's another chance to win on the way with this week's competition.
1: Trevor talks to kids just like you about cats very soon. And there's a song about a fat cat.

0: This is Susie and Friends with Susie, Cato, Trevor and Phil.
1: And we got another email just before Susie. Here you go.
2: Oh, thanks, Phil. It says, I'm 6-year-old Claude. Kia ora, Claude. Oh, cool. It's a joke. Hey, Phil, would you like to help me with this one?
1: Yeah, sure. Love to.
2: Are you ready for Claude's joke? How do zookeepers wake the animals in the morning?
1: How do zookeepers wake up the animals in the morning? I don't know.
2: They set their alarmers.
1: They're alarmers.
2: Excellent joke. Karawe. Thanks for your email.
0: Thanks, Claude.
2: And I've got some exciting news from the SPCA. They have a new competition starting very soon, a photo competition. It was hugely popular last year, so they're doing it again this year. It's the Kind Matters photo competition, where Kiwi kids get to show off their pets and their photography skills. To enter, you email your animal photo to the SPCA, and there are lots of age groups and some amazing prizes. More details will be on the SPCA website from Monday.
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0: It's time to make you a winner now with our competition.
2: Yes, the prize today is another Happiness Happens prize pack. August is Happiness Happens Month. A month to remind us that happiness happens all the time, in the things that we see and hear and eat, and in the creative, fun, exciting things we do. So this week we have a Lego Medium Creative Brick Box, which is a box that's the shape of a giant yellow Lego brick, and it's filled with 486 different shaped Lego pieces, so that you and your whānau can let your imaginations run wild and build the things that you dream of. The Lego Medium Creative Brick Box has even got some super simple and some very cool ideas on the box and online to get you started. You could create buildings or vehicles, animals or monsters, people or pets, spaceships or space aliens. Whatever you can imagine. To get into the draw, you just have to answer this question. What is something that makes you feel happy? Is it hearing the jokes on Susie and Friends? Is it watching an episode of You and Me? Maybe it's being read a story or being given a cuddle. Or maybe singing or dancing or playing with Lego bricks with your friends or playing with your toys or your pet. What makes you feel happy? Send us your answer and your name, address and phone number and you're in the drawer, which we'll do on next week's Susie and Friends.
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2: In just a minute, a song about a fat cat. But right now, here's Trevor talking to kids about Aotearoa's favourite pet. Do you know what it is? The cat.
4: Trevor here talking to the children of New Zealand, and today we're talking about cats. And with me is Lyle. Lyle has a cat. First of all, what is your cat's name, please?
5: Jesse.
4: Tell me about Jesse. Describe Jesse for me.
5: Well, he's orange. He looks a bit like a tiger. He's got white socks.
4: What's your cat's name?
5: Sammy.
4: What colour is Sammy?
5: He's brown and white.
4: And what's the best thing about Sammy?
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6: I've got a cat. His name's Bart, but short for Bartholomew. My cat is a little bit crazy because he chases dogs and he chases his tail. He's like a dog. If you go to sit down, he licks your toes.
4: Tell me all about your cat, starting with its name.
5: Timmy. Timmy is our cat and he's my favourite cat because I like going down to tell my mum that he's in my room.
4: Is he allowed in your room?
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0: This is Susie and Friends, and that is Fat Cat by Marshmello. And Marshmello is Marshall Smith from Tāmaki Makaurau, Auckland. And he makes kids' music as well as music for movies and TV. Did you know he's written over 2,000 songs? Whoa, that is a lot of songs. Before that, Kids Just Like You talked about their cats.
1: Ooh, that's the email alert. That's a new email from Millie, who's 8 years old. Kia ora, Millie. Millie says she likes Susie and Friends and loves hearing the kids talking about stuff, like cats. Cool. Oh, she's also suggested a good idea for next week's fun facts. So we'll see if we can do that for you next week, Millie, okay? Make sure you're here next week to find out what Millie's fun fact idea is.
0: And that's about all we have time for today. But before we go, let's say thank you to everyone who helped with Susie and Friends today.
1: Thank you, Mr. Trevor.
0: Thanks, Susie Cato.
1: Thank you, Mr. Phil.
2: Pleasure, Susie.
1: Thanks for the jokes, Thomas Hudson and Finn. Thank you, Kyra, for talking about the book New Zealand's Endangered Dolphins by Maria Gill. And kia ora, Brian and Bobby. Thank you, Lyle, Charlotte, Steffi and Gabby for telling us about their cats. Also thanks, 7-year-old Jerome, Margot and 6-year-old Claude. A big thanks to 7.5-year-old Isaac for suggesting fun facts about space too.
0: Thank you so much to our wonderful musical friends too, especially Sammy and the fam, Kia Whanake and M and me.
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1: Yes, please.
0: Yes, please.
1: Thanks, Phil.
2: Hey, cheers, Susie.
1: Thank you, New Zealand On Air. And a ginormous thank you to you for being with us today. We love it when you're here with us for the Susie and Friends fun.
0: Remember, there's loads of cool Susie Cato stuff made for kids just like you. 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
1: Time's up, team. 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Bye.
0: Talk to you soon. Ka kite.
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4: Welcome to the Bridge Zone. You're at the table with Barry and Mariana. The youth are at the table, Barry, and they're doing all right. First three rounds are done and dusted. They were always sitting third after the second round.
5: Mariana's talking about the New Zealand youth team in China at the moment playing. What's the event's name?
4: It's called the World Youth Trends National Championships 2026 in Hefei, China, from the 3rd to the 9th of August. And our team's in the under 26, currently sitting in 5th place.
5: I don't know why they didn't invite you and I to play in the under 26 team, Mariana. What do you think that would be?
4: Too many wrinkles, I think.
5: So they're doing really well. Our team, which of course is Lysandra Zing and Zach Yan, Alex Mayer and Kevin Hu, and Leon Mayer and Michael Zhu. He's the ring-in we've got in the team from the United States.
4: Success

0: will start. They had the North Island team.
1: That was held in New Plymouth over the weekend. Not a huge field. They had 22 tables. Apparently, New Plymouth made a really great job of running this event. And the winners were Malcolm Mayer, who you can hear on the Bridge Zone, Jeremy Fraser-Hoskin, Martin Reed and Peter Newell. They won by about 7 VPs in the end. It was nearly a dead heat for second. Russell Wilson and Bob Hurley, Jenny Gibbons and Christine Gibbons just edging out your mates on the Weir team, Michael Weir and Matthew McManus, Jack James and Scott Smith. It was all pretty tight, going with one match to go. It was sort of anybody's match. I'm pretty sure that the Fraser-Hoskin team was lying second going into the last match, behind the Mao team, who wound up fifth. There was lots of changes in that last round.
0: That's right. That last round, that can get you, can't it?
1: It absolutely can. Well done to New Plymouth for running a great event. There was another big event.
0: What's that?
1: Well, maybe not quite so big. The Gin Man will have thought so.
0: Oh, what happened?
1: So he played the Whakatane Restricted with Marcus Dudley, and they came out on top. They averaged about 65, and that was just enough to get home. We'll probably hear about that when we talk to the Gin Man later on.
0: Good on him. It's been a long time of four drinks for him to be in the middle podium step.
1: You know, I had a look, and it's 370 Ks from Warkworth to Whakatane. And
0: oh my goodness.
1: He got enough prize money. I don't think it would have paid enough gas to get him halfway home. He was over the moon with winnings. That's all good.
0: She sent me a picture and I was trying to figure out what the picture was, but now I know.
1: Of course. Quick ones, the Ashburton All Grades Pairs, won by Mary Buckland and Laura Griffin with an average of a bit over 64. There was also another tournament in Kerikeri. They had a 5A Open Pairs.
0: Who won that one?
1: John Buckleton and Hamish Brown, who averaged 65. Those scores are getting bigger. It seems like once upon a time, any time you had over 60, you had a chance to win. These days, you need to get closer to 65. Is that inflation or what?
0: And Buckleton's been having a great season this year, hasn't he? He's podiumed a fair bit.
1: Yep.
0: I wonder if he was wearing his Michael Jackson gloves.
1: What do his Michael Jackson gloves do?
0: I don't know. It might be his good luck charm, because he does. He wears
1: what are
0: those
1: they?
0: Just fingerless gloves that he wears. Have you not seen them? You don't know what you've been missing, Barry. See, you're not very observant.
1: I've got to say, I've never in my whole life have I checked out John Buckleton's fingers.
0: Anyway, John, I got your back. The final minutes of our chat with Malcolm Mayer is coming up next.
1: It's impressive.
2: It's seriously impressive, right? It means that we can help you with your insomnia.
0: Yeah.
2: Insomnia for years, so we can help you stay awake all night long. Seriously, though, the whole idea of it is that you can, as I say, drill down to see your strengths and weaknesses. And when you see the different aspects, let's say, for example, that the opponents had opened, you've interfered, and you end up declaring or perhaps defending, and you can see in that scenario, how are you going? Are you bidding too much? Are you being pushed around too much? And so that would be the kind of category you could look at. And it's broken down into past scores, games and slams, whether it's contested or not. You can see how are you managing the opponent's intervention? How are you handling that? And how effective are you in your disruptive measures against the opponents when they open? So that's the type of depth I'm talking about. If you play any other event, all they give you is an overall plus or minus imps for the average across the set, but we are breaking that down into at least 18 categories. And as time goes by, as we've accumulated more and more data, that in fact we can generate more in-depth reports. So this is only the beginning, and it is in fact a work in progress. We already think it's pretty good, and we've had very positive feedback, extremely positive feedback. And it's only going to get better. All you need to do is play.
1: Okay, well, thank you for coming on, Malcolm. Just wondering whether we might even talk to you again, maybe at the conclusion of this event, and see how it went, what the reaction has been.
0: The final minutes.
2: Okay, well,
0: that'll
2: be great. I mean, as long as I'm
0: not
2: dust in the wind by then, it'll be a pleasure.
1: Don't think any bridge players will be complaining about the program you're providing them with for nothing at the moment. Thanks, Malcolm.
0: Nice.
2: It's been a pleasure.
0: And Muriaki Nei. Up next, it's The Gambler.
3: You got to know when to hold up, know when to fold up, know when to walk away, know when to run.
0: What about you? Have you had any recent discussions with improvers?
1: Actually, we had a discussion on Friday.

0: day. And I was talking to some novice players, junior players, about, I'm a bit scared whether I should put this on here, Mariana. I might end up getting myself into a power of trouble about responding to partners opening bit of a suit when you have less than 6 points.
1: 0 to 5.
0: Zero to five.
1: Well, if you've been reading the news articles on NZB, Richard Solomon was forced to respond with a 2 count.
0: Yes, I did see that. He started getting to the stage where he liked his 2 count.
1: That was an incredible read. So after you hear Barry, he's about to get on his soapbox, go and have a read of Richard's article. It's quite amusing.
0: The one that I was reading was by Andrew Robson, and he was recommending that sometimes you could respond with 4 or 5 points. If a partner opens one of a suit and you've got a decent sort of 5-card major, and there were, one of them was King Jack 9, 8 to 5 spades, and the other one was Queen Jack 10 to 5 hearts. Right. He was saying that sometimes there's two good things that can happen. Sometimes you'll steal the contract off the opponents when they should be playing it, and other times you might even be able to make game when partner has a really strong hand and you find a big fit in the major that you've got. Another hand he showed had less than 4 points. But it had 6 spades, queen, jack, 10, 9, 8, and another. And as he said, in spades, this hand is going to take 4 tricks. 4 tricks.
1: Yes.
0: No less. Queen, jack, 10, 9, 8. You're just going to knock out the ace, king, and you get 4 tricks. If you're not playing in spades, how many tricks do you think that hand's going to take? On a good day, it might get 1.
1: Yeah.
0: On a bad day, it won't get any. So there you go. You know, next time you're sitting there with this terrible 4 count or whatever it is, but you've got a decent suit to bid, particularly a decent 5-card major, and you can bid it at the 1 level, blame Andrew Robson. Don't blame me. I actually met Andrew Robson in Morocco when we played against. Very nice guy. And, of course, we have had him on the bridge zone.
1: Yep.
0: I don't know how good your memory is, Mariana. Does it stretch back to the Andrew Robson
1: days?
0: Yeah,
1: I do remember talking to him. That was great. Does a hand like that look any sexier if your partner opens 1-no-trump?
0: Well, of course, it's a lot different with 1-no-trump because you can get away with bidding with less than a 4 count there because you can transfer. Yeah. When you respond at the 1 level with a 3 or a 4 count over a suit, you know, you can just imagine partner's next bid is going to be 2-no-trumps or something. But as he said, if you've got queen, jack, 10, 9, 8 to 6 spades and you respond to spades, whatever partner bids, you're just going to bid spades again and again and again if you have to at the lowest level. Well, I'm not going to say you're not going to get into too much trouble, but you're certainly going to take some tricks with your spade suit. I can see that you're interested in this. You're starting to think that these are some more hands that I can bid on.
1: No, I'm more thinking of if I didn't bid the hand and partner ends up in something and my hand goes down at dummy, the first thing they're going to say is, why didn't you bid those? So it's damned if you do and damned if you don't sometimes.
0: Then they gave me another hand where you think you had like a 4 count, but then this time you didn't have a 5-card major. You had just had a queen and a couple of jacks and maybe 2 4-card suits and no singleton or anything. That's the sort of hand that you probably should be passing on. Because that's the sort of hand where if you do take a bid, partner's going to look at that and say, what did you bid those for? Whereas, and the other hand that you were talking about, they're going to say, what did you bid them?
1: That's right. And that's where the little angel on your left shoulder and the devil on your right shoulder is. Like with that pile of junk, the devil's going, do it, do it. Angel's going, no, don't, no, don't. The logical one in the middle, of course, is your head. And your brain thinking.
0: The points are only a guide, you know. If you've got a decent suit and you can fit it at the 1 level, I reckon you've paid your money. Get in there and have a bid.

0: It's Judge Jury Nix.
1: Hear ye, hear ye. The court's in session. The court's in session. Now, here come the judge. Here come.
0: Good morning, Judge Jury.
2: Good morning. How's everybody?
0: Not too bad. Well, I got a photo this morning from the children in Dunedin. It is snowing there, and she's out catching snowflakes.
2: And apparently it's snowing in Christchurch.
0: Oh, starting. Really?
2: Heavy down the portholes, they had the ploughs out here.

0: what they said.
1: Where's the bailiff this morning? Is the bailiff out playing in the snow or what?
0: No, how good or bad it is depends on how much you like the temperature.
1: Okay, we were talking about slow play last week or the week before. Just wondering, so for your club directors, when you're directing a session, how long should they allow per board or for two boards? And should they have the clock on? What's the best way, do you think, for a club director to try and control the time a bit?
0: Okay, well, I might just take a bit of a step back. We have a list of stuff about procedure in the game. Slow play is one of the things that's procedural, and it is discourteous in a lot of ways. When players are slow, they are taking away time from the other people that are waiting. And so why should they get more time to play than somebody else? So it is not reasonable. And if the board's difficult, which is the most common thing you're going to be told, well, surely it's difficult for everyone. It's not just the one pair. So to be really clear, slow play impacts badly on everyone, and it is probably the biggest thing that the director has to deal with. And one of their duties is the smooth running of a session. Now, clocks are sort of dependent on a lot of things. We have a lot of playing directors in New Zealand, so that makes it very hard for them possibly to keep an eye on the time other people are playing because they're also concentrating on themselves playing. So there is a reasonable debate about clocks. We have fast sets of boards and slow sets of boards. If the room is slow, then the clock has to slow down to the speed of the room. If the room is fast, then if we're using clocks, we don't often speed up because the slower players still take all the time that they can, right? So there's a lot of debate in this area. I was taught when I started to direct, because we didn't have clocks, because I'm really old.
1: They hadn't invented clocks when you started directing.
0: No, not quite like that, thank you, Barry. Just typical, isn't it? Anyway, that when about a third of the room or slightly less were playing, still playing, that generally you would move the room on, because the room sets the speed. The first round, you need to give people time. We had to collect the table money and put the names in and do things that you don't have to do now with the tablets. But we still have to set up the room, make sure the room is set up appropriately in that first round, and make sure everything is how we want it before we call that first move. So the first round takes longer than any other round in general. When we are calling the move, whether we're using clocks or not using clocks, if we have one pair still playing and everyone else is finished, then they are playing slower and they might have a difficult hand at that point. If we call the move, we will find that they catch up without having to do very much at all. And if the clock hasn't gone off, well, it doesn't matter.
2: We can. Well, how long do you set the clock for?
0: In New Zealand, we allow 7 minutes a board. Now, when I started, we had 6 minutes a board and a half a minute for moving. So we had 6.5 minutes on the clock. But 7 minutes a board. Now, a lot of people play faster than that. Yeah. For visitors from overseas, you will find that they will find it difficult because, in general, they play slower than that.
2: Right.
0: Now, we don't want to be racing around after an entire room. So if we have a slow set of boards and everyone is slow, yelling and screaming about it actually just doesn't help anybody. Other than they all know that you're getting very frustrated as the director. We can't do much about if an entire room or three quarters of a room or half the room are playing slowly. We just have to slow down. But equally, if most of the room are playing fast, then perhaps we should be speeding up. You'd get easy sets of boards and you get absolute nightmare sets of boards. And we all have people that are playing that we know are going to be slow. And when I first started directing, I didn't want to warn them unless it was their fault. So I'd stand there and I'd look at their boards that they were playing to try and assess who was slow and who wasn't, which can be quite difficult. If the same people are slow every week, believe me, it's not their opponent's fault. So how do we deal with it? We do it by being friendly and helpful. Somebody is slow, we're going to say, we need you to catch up. And then everyone at the table will say, oh, it's not my fault, right? But that's okay because we're not warning anybody. We're not penalising anybody, okay? We're just saying we would like you to catch up because you are behind time and it's impacting on the tables around you. We don't care at that point exactly whose fault it is. It is something that we need the players to do because it really isn't fair. If your table is a minute slow, the next tables are getting 6 minutes with those people at the table. All right. With multiple boards, it's a bit better than it used to be, because at least the

0: board's gone on from the first one that you've played, and that's not impacting at the table behind you.
1: Yes.
0: Okay, so then we get the people who are still being, the worst people are the ones that start about a minute slow and never ever catch up that time, or half a minute slow. They are always that far behind. So the next time, we'll just say, I still need you to catch up, or you might say, because it's somebody that you know is always slow, you're falling behind again, so please try your best. And you can do things like take away their personal score sheet, move it to the next table if it comes to it. You don't want a tug of war. And believe me, I've had that happen at times in my life. You don't want them looking at the sheet. And if they're saying, oh, I've got to stay to approve the score, they don't. You can take the tablet to the next table to approve the score. So the things that the players themselves who are not fast can do is not write down the score. You see it on the tablet at the end. You can write it down then if you need to, or get your partner to. And if you are scoring, you don't keep a personal score sheet. They are things that help immediately. That you don't talk about the boards after the end of each board. You don't have a discussion. You wait till the end of the round, when you've played all of the boards in the round, and then you can take your time to talk because you've got time.
1: Yeah.
0: You don't have a right to take time to discuss the weather, or how bad your partner played, or how appallingly unlucky you were because your opponents did whatever, when you are behind time. And you shouldn't be doing that just as a general rule. If you look at when people play that are quick, they play the boards. Then they talk about them at the end if they want to.
1: Yeah.
0: So they're things that your players can do immediately from beginners onwards. I mean, it starts at beginners. You will find there are people there that are talking in depth about what they should or shouldn't have done on the board right from the word go on the first board, and immediately they're creating problems with slow play on the way through, and people aren't aware of it either. I could be the slowest player in the world. I have no idea how much time lapses when I'm
1: there. Yeah.
0: I'm lucky I'm not, okay, but I could be.
1: Same with you, Barry. You're lucky or not.
2: Well, I don't know about lucky. What I'm really going to take away from today's discussion is Judge Julie must have started directing, I reckon, sometime in the 14th century before clocks were around.
0: Oh,
1: she was using sundials.
2: Oh, they had sundials then. Did they have sundials back then, Julie?
0: Some of the things you can do is if someone is slow and they arrive, just say, look, I really hope I don't see you tonight or today, because you know you're slow. They know they're slow. Well, I don't care what they say, they know this, though. The other thing you can do is to say, look, I really don't want to keep doing this, following you around the room. And they really don't want you to keep following them around the room. So how about we look at what you're doing and see if we can make you faster without playing the hands faster, but doing the other things faster?
1: Yeah.
0: And you'd be surprised how much that actually brings people in line. Now, the other problem we had is when someone takes a really long time on a board because they're thinking, and we are allowed to think, and then the opponent's called to say they're taking a long time. Well, they can do that. Obviously, if it impacts on everybody else, you're going to be warning them about slow play. But I've been called to the table when people have 5 minutes in hand to play. And in a teams match, people will take time on one board and catch up on the other boards. So it's not necessarily about a single point of time about being slow. It's about being consistently slow across all the moves and impacting on the people around you who get less time because you are taking longer for whatever reason. And that really isn't fair. Using a clock or not using a clock, I know players like to see how much time they've got, some of them. When you have a clock in the room, only half the table normally get to see it because of where it's placed. It's not that big a thing. I do know people really do like having a clock in play. As a director, I prefer not to, because if the room's fast, I can speed up or slow down as it goes.
1: Okay. Judge Julie finishes her talk on slow play next week. Whaiakine. Coming up next, it's time for the Gin Club. That's juniors, intermediates and novices, and our man on the spot, Mr. Gin himself, it's Ross Longney.

0: eyebrow.
1: Good morning, Ross. How's the gin world going?
2: Gin world's great. A fairly quiet weekend and even a quieter one next weekend, I fear. There was activity around the country, that's for sure. Up in Kerikeri, the New World Kerikeri Junior, they had 8 tables. Sandy Mahi and Anne Lovitch won that with an average of 67%. Oh. How is that? Hey, that's wonderful. Did you mention the Open tournament up there?
3: Yep, I did mention the winners of it.
2: Good victory for Auckland, hey, with Hamish and John. Now, down in Ashburton, they had an all-grades tournament. I wanted to check who the best non-open players were down there. Now, it was won by Mary Buckland and Laura Griffin from Ashburton. The top non-open players were Unita Denley and Pauline Prendergast from Timaru. Just an item that I thought was fascinating because we have our own card turner in New Zealand. Remember the book that we talked about a few weeks ago? Okay, Ryan Poskett, he was playing in virtually his first tournament. He got second in the third grade, you know, in the graded tournament, which was a great result from him. But how did Ryan come to be playing bridge is the little story I have. He was doing some community work and he became a card turner for Claire Riley from Ashburton, who has motor neurone disease. Now, Claire is a very keen bridge player. She plays 4 times a week, and she played in that tournament. Ryan was a community volunteer, and he was turning the cards for her. And he said to himself, this is a great game. So he picked it up about a year ago, and here he is a year later winning his division in a tournament. Oh, I thought that was a great story of one person helping another bridge player, and then that bridge player getting that young man to play bridge. He doesn't play very often because he's a baker, so he can't play at night because, you know, those damn bakers, they have to get up about 2 o'clock in the morning, don't they?
3: They do. So that's a very good story, Ross. That's why we pay you the big money, to get stories like that.
2: Investigative journalism, they call it.
3: Hey, look, and I'm pleased to see you've made it back from Whakatane. He's been carefully avoiding the Whakatane restricted because his modesty prevents him from mentioning it. Ross played with Marcus Dudley and they averaged just over 65. Or 66, was it, to win at Whakatane? Well done.
2: Thank you very much. Wonderful
1: cool
2: tournament. We were like half a board ahead of Liz Wilcock and lovely Grace Wang from Rotorua.
3: Yep.
2: Yeah.
1: Okay.
2: So we were just ahead of them, and it was a lovely competition, and Marcus and I spent all the time talking to Grace after the tournament. Hey, it was quite funny because when I got to the tournament, Sue Gordon welcomed, you know, everybody to the club, and she said, now we have a special visitor today. People have come, she said, from Gisborne and Warkworth, and 2 of us from Waitomo. Barry, you'd be pleased about that. And today we have the gin man with us. Mr. Gin is here. And it was quite a nice little welcome. So everybody was interested in that, and quite a few people talked to me afterwards and got connected up to the bridge zone.
3: I've done the calculations. It's 370 Ks, Mariana, from Warkworth to Whakatane. And I reckon the prize money he won, $3 a litre, I reckon it wouldn't have even got him halfway home.
2: Barry, when you get to my age, every dollar you spend, you just think, I'm spending the kids' money.
3: Of course.
2: I'm not spending my money. I'm spending the inheritance. So go for it. The top intermediate pair were Rex Tulloch and Joyce Reed. And top junior pair were Alison Barr and Caroline Safati. They were all locals from Whakatane. A wonderful tournament. Barry, you would have loved it there. 5 different soups to choose from for lunch.
3: Which one did you have?
2: Leek and potato, Italian meatballs. And
1: for a repeat. Okay.
2: Yeah. I went back for a third one because I wanted to try the Thai, but it was all gone.
3: I did a bit of stalking, Mariana, and I noticed that in 7 days last week, the gin man played in 13 sessions of bridge.
1: Come on.
3: You know, that is true. 7 days to the end of July, 13 sessions of bridge. He's the Iron Man of bridge from Warkworth.
1: Watch out, you'll be dope tested soon.
2: You could say I was quite keen. Yeah. Just a little side. Heather Young from Whakatane says hi to Claire from Warkworth. Oh, and also another really nice thing. You know how you toss for north-south?
1: Yep.
2: On each table, they had a real penny from the 50s and 60s. I thought that was a lovely touch.
3: I hope you didn't bring one of those home with you.
2: No. I said, how, do you lose any? No, they always stay there. I was playing with Marcus Dudley, and he's really nice to play with. Anyway, but his mother was playing, Bettina,

0: And then I was sitting at a table, and Flo said, "Oh, I'm Marcus's grandmother."
1: Oh, really? Three generations.
0: Bettina's mum. She said, "No, I adopted Marcus as my grandchild. I was his grandmother because his grandmother had died, and so she took over the grandmother role." So almost effectively, we were three generations playing in the one tournament. Oh, and we had to do a bit of research because I was asked, what is that Mr. Gin song which Mariana dug up? And who's it by?
1: It's Mink DeVille singing Spanish Stroll. He used to be one of our fave singers.
0: And one more, Wyke and I multi-grade. They had 20 tables at that tournament. I don't know who the non-open player were. Lorraine Gaffney and Vicky Young, both from Wyke and I, won that. Thursday this week, online, Levin Open Tournament. That's a nice one for Ginny's to enter. And then the big one for the North Island anyway is the Cambridge Sixers. And they got 32 teams into that. Last year when we played it, somebody said it's the biggest tournament outside of Congress.
1: Catch up with us next week. The Gin Man leads you out with the Gin Club motto.
0: Observer omne, neminem time. Respect all, fear none. Have a good week.
1: That's all we've got time for this week, folks. Happy bridging wherever you are, and we shall see you at the tables.
0: Bye for now.
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0: to Connect with Community Waikato on Free FM 89.0 and as part of our podcast series. You're listening to Roseanne Murray, and I have in the studio with me today Kim Cable, who is our Marketing and Communications Manager. Welcome, Kim.
1: Thank you.
0: It's great to have you with us today. We were sort of talking the other week about wouldn't it be a great opportunity to get you to come along and have a chat around some of the do's and don'ts of marketing for our community organisations, and at a time when, you know, we're hearing out there all the time about, you know, how you tell your story and maybe more effectively telling your story and what to do and what not to do. So why not have you in the studio to help tell everyone all about that? So you've got a good list of things to do and don't, so it's all yours.
1: Thanks,

Roseanne, I'm happy to come in to have a chat and hopefully provide some information that's going to be a little bit useful for people that are listening. So we'll start with our marketing do's. So the first one is, do define the audience that you're speaking to before you create your message. So for us, that would look like the different audiences that we speak to would be community organisations, trusts,

0: getting smacked in the face by a flying fish.
1: Oh, we got another one. Here, I'm sorry.
2: Oh. Every night was just like kind of like an onslaught battle of these flying fish hitting me and like jumping on the boat and like trying to like get them off the boat.
1: So hard to grab without squishing. I'm so sorry.
2: I remember like as I was taking a voice note, one hit me in the face and I was like, okay.
0: Kelsey did it in roughly 43 days. She broke both the women's and men's speed records, according to Ocean Rowing Society International.
2: The reason I was able to go so fast is because I never woke up any of those days and didn't want to be there. I think ocean rowing is kind of like the epitome of like all the things I love packaged into one thing. Endurance sports, the water, rowing, all of that just like in one piece. I mean, I was tired, of course, but like I deeply wanted this. The speed was just an extension of my joy.
0: Kelsey was alone on the water, but she wasn't entirely isolated. Every day she posted updates online.
3: Day one of becoming the first American woman to row solo from California to Hawaii.
1: Good morning, day 38.
4: We're surfing.
3: Yeah, I've been rowing against a headwind and some pretty strong southerly current. I'm under 100 miles from Oahu.
4: You can see land over there. That's Oahu right there.
0: Over the course of her journey, those videos racked up nearly 300 million views on TikTok alone.
2: I had no idea that anyone else was going to care besides like my family and like the 10 people that I know that love ocean rowing. So I feel completely humbled and grateful that so many people could find themselves in my own story because I do not see myself as this kind of like elite athlete figure or like this unreachable, unattainable concept. People are capable and people can do really hard things, especially if they really want to be there and find the joy within it.
0: Tell me about your relationship with the water.
2: It's the massive amount of respect I have for water, but also the deep desire to be as close as possible to it pretty consistently. If you're going to spend time there, you have to acknowledge that you are not in control of the situation. The water is always going to be a lot more powerful than you, but it is such an incredible experience to be able to have a little bit of that humility and also let go of that control that we like to pretend that we have. You're not going to be able to fight the current, but you can also put your hopes and dreams into the current, and hopefully it's going to let you go that way.
3: If any part of this made at least one person feel a little bit more powerful in their own skin, I couldn't ask for anything else, and I'm happy.
2: It's so easy to get overwhelmed by all the tasks that like you have to do to pull off the goal. And it's such a simple thing, but if you just focus on like the next step and the next step, by the time you look up, you're already almost to the goal. And I think finding the reason you want to do something, holding on to that reason throughout the really boring, messy center of these big projects is how you get to your end goal.
3: Think about trying to find your own big, hard, scary thing. You might not think that you are strong enough to finish it right now, but you're definitely strong enough to start it, and you'll find everything else along the way.
5: Kelsey Fendler ending that report by Riley Farrell. Next to a story about a Hollywood film, a wrestler, and four Welsh grandmothers.
6: They are the Welsh Wrestling Nerds!
5: You might remember this story we told you a few months ago. Rose and her friends Lynn, Susie and Christine were flying to Las Vegas to scatter her husband's ashes. A seating mix-up ended with them befriending a professional wrestler called Dereese Gordon. Now the producer behind the British comedy film The Full Monty has said he thinks their story could make a brilliant movie. Dereese and the Nanas have been speaking to the BBC's Megan Davis and James Williams.
7: It's been absolutely amazing. It's like a dream, and we never want to wake up from it.
8: And just when you think you've seen it all, you have welcomed the Slammasters heavyweight champion, Manlock Dereese, and the Welsh Nanas into the banking hall here in Cardiff. Wow.
7: We went to the wrestling performance, and they trained us. Which was absolutely hilarious. We had headlocks and finger punching.
9: I'll teach you first thing simple is a headlock. Get your arm across his chin. You want to be mean with it. You don't want

0: be nice, you have to be ruthless. And go...
1: And then they did a grand opening.
2: When I say that.
1: Debisa came out and he was singing and rapping and everybody was clapping and cheering and we were running around and high-fiving everybody. It was amazing.
3: Oh, my gosh. And where do you start when it comes to learning how to get involved with wrestling?
1: Lynn, the seat on the plane, wasn't
4: it? Oh, yeah. Well, that was the start of it all, really, because he had one of our seats. So there was a bit of a hoo-ha, you're in my seat. No, but we ended up getting friendly with him and chatting. At the end of the flight, he asked us if we'd like to go and see him wrestling. So we go, yeah. He didn't think we were going to turn up. And when we did, it was just brilliant, absolutely hilarious. And it's just gone on from then. We've just had so much fun, honestly.
5: It's been as amazing for me as the women say it's been for them, because I've been able to meet some amazing people. We've had lots of fun. We've been on a tour bus of Cardiff. We've been bingo. And now we've been able to go professional wrestling.
6: He is your nan's favourite wrestler. And he is accompanied to the ring by Susie.
3: What did you think of their wrestling skills?
5: I thought it was amazing. I think the natural performers, the Welsh Wrestling Nanas, are naturals. And I think everybody at Slam Masters Wrestling had a great time watching everyone get involved and have some fun and beat up bad wrestlers. Susie put JJ in a big headlock and he couldn't get off the headlock.
3: Susie's looking very quiet and mischievous there.
5: Yeah, Susie isn't as innocent as she looks.
3: Did you enjoy the weekend, Susie?
7: Oh, it was just absolutely amazing, because when we first came out with Therese, he was showing us all the moves. But little did he know that when he was bringing us out officially for us to go in the ring as his tag team, we had all the gear. We had the sweatbands, the glasses, the headgear, the stripes on our face. We wish we could have got the Lycra, but we never had enough time to...
3: Next time.
8: So wrestling, as a starter, main course, Hollywood?
4: Who knows?
1: Who knows? We have been approached. We can say, can't we?
7: Yeah, we can. Yeah.
3: Go on.
1: Nick Barton has approached us with the prospect of might be a film.
3: Rose, can I ask you quickly, what do you think Pete would have made?
1: Oh, he would think it's wonderful. He had such a fantastic sense of humour. So, yeah, he's up there saying, go for it. It was quite sad going.
3: Of course.
1: I needed the support of my friends to go. And then you couldn't write it, really, could you? I mean, it's just gone and expanded and expanded. And also, I think the people have been so kind to us wherever we've been.
4: Yeah.
1: And the support and love we've had. I got quite emotional on Sunday because people were outside with banners. Oh, Welsh Nanas. I mean, you know, they went through all our effort.
9: Rose, Lynn, Susie, Christine and Derice. Time to take a sauna with a difference. That's the sound of a sauna rave, which are growing in popularity in cities like London, New York, and Berlin. As the name suggests, people dance to electronic music in a hot, darkened space. But what's the appeal? My colleague Paul Henley spoke to Mishi, a DJ and sound therapist who was involved in arranging an event for around 90 people in London.
10: So usually a sauna would be probably around 80 degrees Celsius, but we take it down to 40. But as you can imagine, when the bodies start piling up in there, it can get pretty heated again.
11: So it's quite close proximity stuff. Is that the appeal?
10: Yes. Yeah, I think like having that... It's just a real-life connection, really. There is like a cool-off area that has the cool-down pools and showers, etc. in, so you can go and cool off and then come back in. The music's really loud as well, so you might want to break from that. Kind of like a rotation.
11: And it's a real rave, is it? People dance big time.
10: Yes. I was actually really surprised the first time I did it. So I'm using club standard equipment in there. I played the music.

0: music slower than I normally would, simply because the heat is going to make your heart rate go up anyway. But people are dancing and enjoying it. Like, it's just like taking a dance floor from a club and just dumping it in a sauna. It's quite surreal. But it's a controlled space where they're used to applying heat. And a lot of the people that come are part of these sauna clubs. So they do this every week. Some of my followers will come and they're like, that was really hard work. For me, yes, too. And then you had people that go to these sauna events and they're like, oh, I wish it was a bit hotter. I was like, what?
1: No alcohol, obviously.
0: No alcohol, I would say no caffeine. I mean, that I gave out some simple instructions, like stay hydrated, coconut water, electrolytes. You just see people in their bottles of water.
1: What are the health benefits, or is that not your field?
0: I don't have any medical background. However, I do know just from even dancing, you know, it's a stress relief, it's a mood boost. I know that a sauna can help regulate your circulation, give you great sleep. It could be a mental reset. You're in that environment. You're away from screens. It's a real human connection.
1: Are people coming on their own? Is it a dating thing?
0: Well, you know, I did think about this after. People are definitely coming by themselves. It's a 90-minute session, so it's not too intense. It's not like if you go to a club by yourself, you might be there for 4 or 5 hours. And people are definitely meeting because it's quite a niche environment, isn't it? If you both like dancing in a sauna, you're probably going to have other stuff in common. And then there's also a spill-out area after where you're rehydrated and people just kind of getting to know each other. So I do feel like, you know, the run clubs are known as for dating now, and maybe this could be the next thing.
2: 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Coming up on The Happy Pod.
3: The general impression of parkour is young boys recklessly jumping from rooftops to rooftops. And so when they see seniors doing it, they will go like, yeah, you must be crazy.
2: Why seniors in Singapore are taking up parkour. You're listening to The Happy Pod. Around the world, it's estimated we throw away more than 2 billion tons of waste every year. But for many, the rising cost of living is providing an added incentive to repair and reuse things instead. In Argentina, a group of women have been helping people do just that, teaching them how to turn old or sentimental blankets into new coats. Jane Chambers went along to find out more.
4: Leonor Barreros is sitting at a long wooden table full of scissors, threads and piles of brightly coloured old blankets. Perched on high stools around the table, there's a group of 5 women, carefully taking on board her instructions. She's busy folding and snipping a piece of paper to show them how to make the pattern.
5: I like to say that we took bedclothes into the street.
4: Why is it important to make these coats out of blankets and not with some new material?
5: Because the old blankets has better materials. It's the way we find to use textiles that we already have.
4: Lourdes Chico Ruiz, who's running the workshop with Leonor, tells me there's an emotional reason to transform the blankets, as well as a practical one.
6: For me, it's important that these blankets get a new life, bringing back memories. It might be cozy recollections from their childhood, and we can take those memories out onto the street and face the world as an adult.
4: So it's like an emotional shield.
5: Sí, sí.
4: So you're wearing the most beautiful mustard colored coat. Where's it from?
5: Viene de la casa.
6: It comes from my ex-girlfriend's granny. It's quite stiff and heavy, and when I wear it, it feels like I'm warm in bed. It gives me that comfort that grannies can give us when we are little.
4: I'm here with one of the participants in the workshop. Can you tell me your name?
7: Ana Maria.
4: And I see that you were very excited when you arrived and you were talking about your blanket.
7: Mi manta es la manta de cuando yo era chiquita.
8: It's from when I was little. I went to my mother's house to find it.
7: Enroscarme en la manta.
8: I would wrap myself up in the blanket and read. Or when I was little, they would read to me. And for me, coming here today is a way to continue those memories.

0: some beautiful coats at the back that are already made that everyone's trying on and eyeing up, some really lovely colours and very soft. This is their inspiration for what they can make their blankets into later. Leonor makes it clear that anyone can do this because the coats are stitched together by hand and the pattern's available on the Lindor Instagram. While the women kneel on the floor, carefully cutting around the coat pattern on their blankets, Lourdes tells me that the blankets are also a way of getting people to think more about what they're wearing and where it comes from. She thinks that some people in Argentina are moving away from mass-produced, low-cost clothes that are often thrown away.
1: I think more and more people are anti-fast fashion. And I'm pleased to say clubs that teach people how to upcycle and reuse their old clothes are becoming popular. There's value in being able to repair, to transform things.
2: That report was by Jane Chambers, and you can hear more about these recycling schemes on People Fixing the World, wherever you get your BBC podcasts. Here in the UK, there's been a potential breakthrough for a medical condition called twin-to-twin transfusion syndrome. It's when blood passes from one fetus to another during pregnancies with identical twins and can lead to miscarriage. But now doctors are developing a way to treat it using high-intensity ultrasound. Bryony Garrett had the procedure to save the lives of her twins.
3: Being diagnosed, I was only at 12 weeks and they were already at stage 3, so it was very dire. And I was very blessed that the consultant I saw in Bristol was aware of Dr. Lee's and the trial and put me forward, and thank God that he did. You know, the risks were low. The worst risk was that nothing was going to work, and I was already in that place. So for me, there was nothing to lose.
2: My colleague Tim Frank spoke to Professor Christoph Lees, head of fetal medicine at Imperial College Healthcare Trust in London.
4: About a third of all twins are identical, and about 10% of those will develop this condition, which arises because they share a placenta. If the blood vessels direct blood from one twin to another, then one twin can gradually lose its circulating blood volume, and the other twin ends up suffused with blood, with too much blood and fluid, and then that can cause real difficulties for one or both of the twins. And it can lead to miscarriage or intrauterine death, very unfortunately.
5: Right. So tell me about what you have devised, this use of sound waves, ultrasound.
4: So very, very high power, and I'm talking about thousands of times the power of standard ultrasound, directed very, very specifically to a tiny point. And we've used it from outside the mother's abdomen, so we don't need to do anything invasive at all. And that allows you to focus extremely carefully and precisely on one little area, 1 or 2 millimeters in diameter, so a blood vessel. And we can actually stop the blood flow by using high-intensity focused ultrasound. We could image, we could do scans at the same time, so we could see exactly where we were placing the high-intensity focused ultrasound beam. And really, the challenge is to be able to do this safely and do it effectively. So could we see the vessels in the placenta? Well, 10, 15 years ago, you couldn't. But advances in ultrasound imaging have allowed us to visualize tiny vessels with very low velocity flow in the placenta. And of course, the next stage is being able to do this safely. We have to be extremely careful. Unfortunately, none of the women in our series got skin burns, and that's the key thing. There is minimal or no heating.
5: It sounds ingenious and efficient. How many women have you successfully treated?
4: So we described in the paper that's just been published, we described our first experience of 10 women. So we're not at a stage yet where we have said this is a clinically available treatment that cures twin-twin. We're at a stage where we can say we can, in principle, do this treatment.
2: Professor Christoph Lees. If you're looking for a way to stay fit as you get older, parkour might not immediately spring to mind. But in Singapore, a group of over 50s have taken up the urban action sport as an unusual form of exercise. Gabrielle O'Regan has this report.
6: Awesome. Wow.
7: Parkour class in the suburbs of Singapore.
6: Barefooted on the drain. Look at that. Okay, let's go. 1, 2, 3, roll.
7: But it's not your usual teenagers vaulting across rooftops. Instead, it's a group of seniors around the ages of 50.

0: meter 70, jumping over barriers, hurling themselves over playground equipment, balancing on walls, and all of them navigating Singapore's urban landscape with a confidence and agility so often perceived as the preserve of younger generations.
1: I'm Shi Bun. I am the founder of Movement Singapore, and I teach seniors parkour to prevent dangerous falls.
0: 2026 was the year that Singapore officially became what the UN calls a super-aged society, where more than one in five people are over 65. By 2030, it'll be one in four. Shi Bun's solution was to adapt the principles of parkour, the art of moving efficiently through an environment, for older bodies. But if you ask him to describe what his classes actually entail, his answer's a lot simpler.
1: Urban monkey. You're learning how to be a monkey in an urban environment.
0: It started in 2017. One coach, one 64-year-old student, and plenty of people questioning his approach.
1: The general impression of parkour is young boys recklessly jumping from rooftops to rooftops. And so when they see seniors doing it, they would go like, yeah, you must be crazy, because seniors are already on the risk of getting injured easily.
0: 9 years later, though, the skeptics seem to have gone quiet. Most of his students are Singaporean women in their 60s and 70s, but not all of them.
2: My name is Barry Clark. I was born in the UK, and upon retirement, looking out for something to get more active in, I found parkour. And I've had 2 years now of courses and lessons from Shi Bun, and it's been a great experience. Kept me healthy, both in terms of my body, but also I think in terms of my happiness and my mental activities also improved as well, I believe.
0: So what does a senior parkour class look like? If you're expecting pensioners vaulting over skyscrapers, you'll be disappointed. The foundation of the class is rooted in something much closer to the ground.
1: If it's the start of class, you wouldn't be standing in front of a bench. You will be face to face with the floor. So I would basically ask you to put your hands on the floor and just crawl forward.
2: We might do some routines together, some balancing routines, some one-leg squats, different heights according to ability. Maybe the newcomers, for them it'll be slightly more gentle, but still challenging. And that's, again, the key point.
1: There's also an element of figuring out yourself, because that allows you to awaken the instinct of movement that is innate within all of us.
2: Far too many of us at any age just don't move enough. Parkour gives a great opportunity to keep moving.
0: Shi Bun's students report being faster and more agile and recovering more quickly. Nobody pretends it's risk-free either.
1: So I'll be extremely realistic. Your mum is going to fall. She's just going to make a mistake. She's going to fall. There's no doubt. Like, what matters is you hone your judgments. You try to make good decisions that protect your body while you get stronger. So that's the only way to become more alert, not to ignore the danger, but to come face to face with it.
0: For Barry, the benefits go beyond just core strength and agility. It's about the camaraderie of a shared challenge and proving that aging doesn't have to mean slowing down.
2: Growing old together is better than growing old alone. The key thing is that it's good for me, it's good for the community, it's probably good for the nation, and it's something that I think could easily be replicated in other societies. So I hope it is. Parkour for geriatrics, parkour for the elderly, active aging, label it as you wish. Just get out there and do it.
3: Barry Clark ending that report from Gabrielle O'Regan. And that's all from the Happy Pod for now. We'd love to hear from you. As ever, the address is globalpodcast@bbc.co.uk. This edition was mixed and produced by Rachel Bulkley. The editor is Karen Martin. I'm Holly Gibbs. Until next time, goodbye.
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0: Good morning, Kia ora, and welcome to Free Left Turner, Left Wing Perspective here on 89.0 Independent Community Media. Good morning, Fred.
1: Good morning, gentlemen.
0: Good morning.
1: Yeah. Warmer this morning.
2: Oh, yeah. Compared to Wednesday and Thursday, I was thinking it's almost balmy.
0: Yeah.
2: Two mornings I woke up and I got a bottle of my landlady's got vacuumed for sucking up the condensation on the windows. And it wasn't moving. And I looked closer and it was ice on the inside.
0: Jeez. Yeah, that's bloody cold. Yeah.
2: I was wearing gloves indoors. That's how cold it was.
1: Yeah. No, it was bitter. I noticed one morning this week, it was about a quarter inch, old-fashioned thinking, about 8 mils or 5 mils on the wheelbar, the ice on the water. And yesterday it was even thicker. It was nearly double. It was
2: tapped.
1: Yeah. And on that, I've got a bird feeder and the turries. I thought, what are they doing? They're just sort of hanging around and they were sort of tapping. And I thought, what's going on? And then I suddenly figured out it was frozen. And that's 5 feet off the ground.
0: It's very cold. Yeah. Yeah. Somebody wanted to have access to the Taraba Sports Dome at work.
1: Yeah.
0: Because we're in our new building, and we still have access because we have the swipe to open the door.
1: Yeah.
0: Went around, I told him initially you should ask council for that because council access council building. But I said, I'll try my swipe. So I wandered around there, and hell, that's bloody cold.
1: Yeah.
0: That's worse than anything else. It's completely out of the sun, and it was...
1: I had my brother over from Queensland for a week visiting your mum and
2: wouldn't
1: all that.
2: A difference.
0: Definitely.
1: And he was sort of, you know, his flight was 5:30 on Tuesday and, you know, about 1 o'clock, I said, oh, well, I think I might just go to the airport.
2: Get warm.
1: Yeah, and I had a heat pump on, but he struggled the whole week, you know. It was just...
0: Too cold for you,
1: Copper. Yeah. And he's a Kiwi, originally, but yeah, he's certainly acclimatised now, you know.
0: Yeah. No, definitely. Yeah. No short pants.
1: Yeah, but all jokes aside, it's actually quite good for gardeners and all that, because a bite really sort of resets all the nature and all that, the frost, etc.
0: Kills off the bugs, eh?
1: There's a bit of truth in that all that. But it's been quite dry, so I don't know what the water table's doing.
0: Yeah, because you look at your lawn and your grass has grown. Oh, no.
1: I haven't had to mow the lawns for a little while. Even though I've got an arc and most of my lawns are free range.
2: But I noticed the water level was up in the river when we came through town this morning, so it must be
1: water around.
2: Hydropower generate the power because people want
1: the heat.
0: This is definitely not the Danube and the Rhine.
2: Real sticky. I think I was saying before we go on radio that the Rhine's down, so that they've got a lot of traffic, but not just cruise ships, but barges transporting cargo, and it's down to a trickle because the water level's so bad. And they found a marker, I think it's 2 years ago, and it's probably shown up again. They found a marker dated 1700 or something, where the water level had dropped to that level, so this mark has reappeared.
1: Yeah.
0: Over 200 years.
1: But from a nature point of view, imagine the pollution in some of these rivers in the UK. There's no flow of water.
2: They've discovered water in the sewage.
1: Yeah. Well, I imagine Nigel Farage would be able to walk across the surface of the water in some of those rivers, because if there's only going to be poos and wheeze in it.
2: It's going to be pretty viscous.
1: But on a positive, with my archaeological hat on, is, of course, when you get really dry periods, it's great for now drones, used to be helicopters, aerial photography, because then they can look it up, find old ruins, you know. And they really stand out. And, you know, dry lawn, if you've got somewhere where there's something, it always is a bit drier first.
2: Well, they had a case in Italy a couple of years ago when they had drought, and a village that had been drowned for a dam site reappeared.
1: Yeah.
2: That's how much the water dropped.
1: So,
2: they're talking about food shortages in the UK because it's been declared drought in Wales and the bottom half of the UK.
0: Talking
2: to his farmer, and it's just a dust bowl.
1: I did see it in Hampshire.
2: It's just unbelievable.
1: It's so long a period, because normally
2: 8 weeks.
1: Normally UK is a short hot summer, but short.
2: But this has been baking for 8 weeks.
0: Yeah. Mm-hmm. Yeah. Fires are still continuing on the continent. So
2: Of course, the downside is when they do eventually get some rain, it's just going to be flooding.
0: Yeah.
2: Well, the ground will be baking.
1: comes bang, you know.
2: Yeah. You need about 8 weeks of just slow drizzle just to...
0: Yeah, that's what you need,
2: but you won't get it.
0: You won't get it, no. Yeah, nah. That's what my father used to say.
1: Yeah. Well, that's what, it was always the worry. It's dry and you're down for it, just floods.
2: Yeah.
0: So, it's not a myth at all, climate change. Mm.
1: No. Well, it's certainly,
2: people are still in denial, still refuse
1: and
2: to...
1: And they still won't vote on it.
0: No.
2: No,
1: They still won't vote on it. They, you know, it's terrible, but they turn around and say, well, you would think the environmental... or parties that have big environmental messages would grow in these circumstances.
2: You think it might be an opportunity for bipartisanship?
1: Yeah, a little bit of connectivity, but it seems it doesn't go in.
0: No, it goes in one ear and doesn't go any further.
1: So
2: be careful what you wish for when it comes to the weather.
0: Yes, we need this long, hot summer so we can go to the beaches.
1: Well, there seems to be that sort of level.
0: And
1: it's in New Zealand as well.
0: Yeah, we know that.
1: You know, we go, you know, that we're so hunting for production and all this. No one, everyone's forgetting the purposes of a swamp has a purpose in nature, you know. But
2: well, if you're getting droughts like worldwide, I mean, that's going to impact on the food supplies
0: generally.
2: Generally.
0: Yeah,

0: prices of food is going to go skyrocket.
1: And state countries
0: Ukraine,
1: that are poor.
0: They did an article on Ukraine. Mm-hmm. They've got storage of 800 metric tons of wheat.
2: Yeah.
0: Which you can't move because the shipping's interrupted.
2: Yeah,
0: that's right. Room for another 20 metric tons, and then they run out of room. So this farmer has had to improvise. Like, they look like giant polythene sausages. And they can hold 20 tons of grain.
1: Okay.
0: It's only a temporary measure.
1: Okay.
0: They've got to get the grain out.
2: Otherwise it sweats. Yeah.
0: Well, it just rots.
2: And it sweats, yeah.
0: So, again, impact environment, food prices will go up because grain will go up.
1: And can I just put, I'm just thought of it, I don't know if it applies, but if you get lower rivers, when the Russians and the Ukrainians are having this fight, those barriers become...
0: You're better to paddle across.
1: Yeah, you know, does that all apply as well, you know?
2: Mm-hmm. Yeah, exactly.
1: You know, so...
2: Yeah.
1: Mm.
2: Yeah. Okay.
1: But the pollution must be...
2: Horrendous. It would be, because a lot of major cities on the major rivers.
1: Yeah, still the same number of people, so we're still doing the business.
2: Yeah, aren't we? Yeah. I won't be standing down wind from that. I'll tell you that.
1: Mm. We're talking about
2: we had that experience at work this week.
0: Oh, lovely.
2: Okay. What do you got there, Mick?
0: This is an article. This appeared a wee while ago, but we've got to talk about honesty. And this is you guys would have got a message from Senior Services.
1: I believe so.
0: There were several items. One was about the election.
2: Of course.
0: I tried to read it, but my email was obscured by bloody advertising, so I ended up going to the Electoral Commission and clicked on a page called Key Dates. And it lists all the dates from the time the Prime Minister announced the election would be in November, when back in January. And... this article goes back to Labour's concerned about enrolment changes under fire. Labour leader Chris Hipkin, this was dated Wednesday, July the 22nd. Labour leader Hipkin doesn't think the Electoral Commission is doing enough to enrol voters ahead of a controversial change to voting laws at this year's election. Voters will no longer be able to vote or update their enrolment on election day. So this gets back to this email I got with various dates, and like on the election dates, Saturday the 7th of November, election polls start open at 9 o'clock till 1900 hours. Overseas voting starts on the 21st of October. Sunday for general voting, the cut-off point is the 25th of October, and then voting starts on the 26th, which is advanced voting, or electoral, or early voting, or overseas voting. And the Māori rolls closed on the 6th of August. But if people haven't got those dates, if you go to the Electoral Commission website and click on key dates, you'll get all the information chronologically.
1: And did that same, did it have that about, you were just saying, coming into town, that the Labour government, the Labour Party's stolen a march on the Nats by, it's got a lot of their advertising up. Billboards.
0: The billboards are up now, and they have to be down by midnight the 6th of November.
1: Yeah.
2: Mm-hmm. We'll have to,
1: But it's quite a long period, isn't it? Because it's only August, so we've got August, September. When's the election?
0: 7th of November.
1: So that's 3 months. It seems to be an awfully long period that you're allowed to advertise for.
2: Because I've seen one Labour billboard, or two Labour billboards.
0: We've seen a few Labour this morning.
1: We've probably seen seven this morning.
2: Just to turn into our street,
1: But it seems that what I'm getting at is it's a long period of 3 months or whatever.
0: Of course. 6 weeks or something.
1: I said it was a shorter period. Maybe I'm wrong. Maybe I didn't pay any attention. I don't know.
2: I think it has been 3 months.
1: Yeah it seems to be very long.
0: But the important thing is people need to check their details on the electoral roll.
2: Make
0: sure they are eligible. But of course, they're saying that he's claiming that people will arrive on election day not having updated their details and then having their ballots discounted.
1: And that's a form of it's a form of voter suppression, really, because guess who it's going to affect the most?
2: The poor.
1: People are uneducated who have what do you call it, literacy skill?
0: This year, the Electoral Commission estimates that 55,000 votes could be disallowed. Because people haven't updated there. It seems that estimated around 73,000 people could have their electorate votes discounted, i.e. the constituent MP they're voting for, but their party votes will be counted.
1: Oh, I wonder why that is.
0: I've read the article several times. I don't understand the... You either

0: And vote, or you can't vote.
1: Yeah, it seems weird, doesn't it? Hmm.
0: Yeah, but anyway, in a few weeks, they'll be sending out 3.6 million those envelopes with details and check your details, voting, blah, blah, blah. So in a few weeks' time, but...
1: They do spend quite a lot of money. Like, I think it's $100 million
0: to do the election. Yeah, it does. Yeah, of course. Because they've also recently upgraded the Electoral Commission. They've tinkered around with the voting system and papers and qualifications. And But democracy does cost money.
1: Yeah. Speaking of that, can we just drift into who's the current Prime Minister now? What's his name? Suggesting there could be an MMP... A referendum
0: if they get back in.
1: What do you guys think? I think
0: he should leave well alone.
1: Yeah, I think we have a MMP is compared to
0: his party's actually benefited from the system.
1: Yeah. Of course. Yeah, you know.
0: So why tinker around it? It gets back to, as you suggested, disenfranchisement.
2: Yeah.
1: The bottom line is, and I personally would push for even lesser than the 5% threshold.
0: Mm.
1: I personally think it should.
0: That's been discussed.
1: It was recommended to go down to 4 or 3.
0: They weren't obliged to.
1: And the politicians didn't accept it.
2: Yeah.
1: But I think if you really believe in democracy, if you've got 100 seats and you get 1% of the vote, that's your seat.
0: Well, that ties in with another article I came across on August the 5th, and this is about the... You were talking about this before, about the census every 5 years.
2: Yeah.
0: A law change that would do away with the traditional 5-year census in favour of cheaper and... This is what annoyed... Cheaper annual surveys, that stinks, is unlikely to progress this side of the election.
1: Yeah, they don't do census anymore already, do they?
0: No.
1: They canned the last one.
0: The hiatus raises the question of over how Stats New Zealand will be able to comply with the law, given that it has indicated it would then be too late to conduct the census due in the normal way in 2028.
1: So we're in a hiatus rather than... We haven't actually officially stopped it.
0: No, it hasn't gone away. It's been put off. The Data and Statistics Amendment Bill would have removed the requirement for Statistics New Zealand to attempt to count everyone in the census. So the subject hasn't gone away.
1: We've already
0: discussed his idea about MMP. Do we do away with it?
1: I think
0: they did try it 12 years after MMP came in, there was a Royal Commission, and there was a referendum.
2: There was a referendum
0: to keep it.
1: And we did.
0: And we decided we wanted to keep it.
1: Yeah. And I go back, the big argument is, I don't particularly like some of these governments we've got, have we had unstable governments?
0: No.
1: So we've had MMP. It means that virtually everyone's vote counts, which doesn't happen in a lot of first-past-the-post systems.
2: Yeah.
1: So... stable governments, rightly or wrongly, it works. So why chuck it out?
0: Yeah.
1: You know? And compared to Aussie's a bloody mess compared to ours. I used to always Skype about...
0: They have a combination, don't they? Proportional and first past the post.
1: And the Greens got 10 or 11% in their general election last, and they got one MP. In their general parliament, they got more in the Senate. But I just thought, hang on a minute, proportional was proportional. That's the idea of it.
0: That's the clue in the name.
2: Yeah, proportional representation.
1: And you look at England, America, and lots of countries, if they had proportion, they'd have to have different ways of thinking, but it'd be a lot fairer system.
0: I can remember the old days of MP, both the major parties, both National and Labour, were dead against it.
1: Didn't want to let any newcomers into
0: it. It was only when they read the writing on the wall and there was public... comments. Perhaps we better.
1: Yeah.
0: No.
1: I do notice some of the senior Nats have sort of kiwashed it. Said, "Oh no, it's not really on our plan for."
2: We saw that.
0: Not for the election, but afterwards.
1: It hasn't really come up.
2: It was a comment made by Mark Mitchell. It's a classic one, eh? Under his name, while other National MPs kept things murky, Luxon's police minister came through with a clear answer for the public. "We are not campaigning on that," he said.
0: The clue is not campaigning on that.
2: Yeah. He was asked a question and he shared his thoughts on it. But at the end of the day, it's not. I don't feel it's that relevant to this election because it's something that he said we'll revisit and look at in the next term if we're successful.

0: being returned.
1: Yeah.
0: We've already stated that we're not campaigning on electoral issues this election.
1: Yeah.
0: Well, I think there was one by Luck Upston.
2: See, I think parties should come up with what's good and what's bad with the electoral system in their portfolios, to tell the people, this is how we see the voting is going all right.
3: I just question their motives.
2: Yeah, of course.
0: This is Upston.
1: Right.
0: She says...
2: This is Louise, the one who gets the benefit of largesse of government accommodation. Okay.
1: Yeah.
0: Said Luxon says a lot of things she doesn't know about in advance.
1: Yeah.
0: That sounds like my work. But he is the Prime Minister, she said. That means he's out in the community, he's engaging with people and hearing about their big issues. That's not always MMP, though.
2: And isn't it an underlying? There's still people, and sadly, I don't take any pride in saying this, but there's still people sort of and we know from New Zealand First polling, there is a feeling that certain groups of people shouldn't really be allowed to vote. And is that behind this, or is it a form of?
3: Well, politicians don't do anything but serve themselves.
2: Well, they should be there for the people.
3: I'm just being cynical.
0: I just
3: question their motives, because they're not doing it for the good of the people, despite their claims.
0: It's good
3: for them.
0: Yeah.
3: Well, on a similar note, I see Peters has been copping some more flack.
2: Oh, good.
3: Dozens contact Human Rights Commission about Foreign Affairs Minister's drives at Green MP.
0: Yeah.
3: And the same thing was that Foreign Minister Winston Peters says he would not apologise for comments that Prime Minister Christopher Luxon is condemning as racist. Peters is also refusing to detail his conversation with Luxon over the comments directed at the Green MP, Lawrence Zhu Nan, claiming it was private. It comes as Green co-leader Chloe Swarbrick was ordered to leave the House by Speaker Jerry Brownlee after she accused him of double standards regarding Peters' behaviour in the debate.
0: Yeah.
3: I mean, that comment she made, that's pretty mild.
2: What comment did she make?
3: She said that she accused him of double standards.
2: What's wrong with that?
3: Mild.
0: Mm-hmm.
2: Yeah.
3: But he was allowed to make the comments he made about another MP.
2: Yeah. Yeah.
3: What planet is this guy on, this Brownlee?
2: And John Minto always puts something, and to know if something's right or not, you just replace the word with someone else.
0: Yeah. Yeah.
2: And he uses Palestine and Jews.
3: And
2: doesn't
3: carry the same way.
2: And he says, well, you don't think it's all right, if it's not good, not acceptable for one, it shouldn't be acceptable for the other. It's not a choice of which lolly we'll pick out of the bag. But some politicians think like that. Can I just read out this letter to the editor? It's in today's Herald. And it's from Leanne Pooley, ONZM. So she's got some from Ponsonby. And it says, take care, Winston. If Winston Peters lands in hospital, will he tell the nurse caring for him to go back to his or her own country? That would be a disaster, because their hospitals rely on overseas-trained healthcare professionals.
1: Yep.
2: And I hope he doesn't end up in a rest home. If we send all the aged care workers back to their own country, the sector will collapse. Will Winston instruct New Zealand First supporters with British accents to go back to their own country? Oh, that's right. They're not immigrants. They're expats. I came to Aotearoa, New Zealand, 40 years ago, and I'm still shocked when people around me grumble about immigrants while clarifying that they don't mean me. I came from Canada, and for reasons too easily identified, I'm not considered by them to be an immigrant.
3: No,
2: fair racism, you know. Although I'm not sure what I am beyond sad, because racist behaviour like that from our Minister of Foreign Affairs is a sad indictment indeed. And I thought that's very, very well put.
1: Yeah,
0: very well put. Because it kind of flows on to this sort of thing. Okay, and it's New Zealand First.
1: Mm-hmm.
0: There's a huge appetite for new limits on standing for Parliament, says Shane Jones, as he promises New Zealand First policy.
2: New Zealand First.
0: New Zealand First.
3: He wants to change the criteria for people to qualify.
0: This is Jones' first pledge to campaign on a law change after being asked for his view on party leaders Peter's outburst at Green MP Jinan last week. You know, we know the story about going back to China and all that sort of stuff. You can't even speak the language. And they're talking about that kind of a component.
1: Mm.
0: And sort of disqualifying you from Parliament. because you don't speak.

0: the lingo,
1: yeah,
0: probably.
1: Yeah, that's dangerous, isn't
0: that's
1: it?
0: Very dangerous.
2: That sort of rhetoric is nasty stuff.
1: Yeah.
0: And it goes into the argument that Junan's been here for more than 30 years. Yeah. So,
1: and this is the thing. Peter Thiel came in with his millions, got citizenship, bang.
0: I think what if they're going to go down that particular road about the limits on standing for Parliament, should there be an age restriction on who stands for Parliament?
1: Fair point.
0: We've got at least the two people that we've mentioned today, Brownlee.
1: Yeah.
0: And Peters are over the age of 65.
1: Yeah, well, Winston's in his... Is he in his
0: 80s? He's 80 this year.
1: It is, you know, I'm not demeaning people that are old. We all have opinion. We're getting older and we have opinion. But, it's type of succession. Let people stand aside. You've done your bit, you know.
2: These people
1: go and volunteer for in charities and do some
2: but these sort of public figures don't want to give up their public kudos. They've got so used to the being in the limelight, they can't cope.
1: I'm sure that often happens.
0: Definitely true. So yeah, but the thing about is, and you mentioned about, 'cause talk about MMP as well. MMP is allowed a variety of candidates, a variety of politicians come through. If we didn't have MMP, you probably wouldn't have had the likes of Lawrence Junan there Ricardo Mendes been there. Yeah. Or there'd be reduced numbers of women MPs and reduced MPs from the Pacific Islands, for example.
1: Yeah.
0: And Maori, for example.
1: It does certainly help. So those who are marginalised. And so, let's face it, in the old days of the first past the post, all the rural seats were white European men and, the working class. And if you were an opposite voter to those electorates you were living in, your vote didn't count.
2: In that article, it suggests that Luxon doesn't want numbnuts to work with after the election.
1: Well, if they're elected, I'm sorry, if you're numbnuts elected, then that's how it is.
2: But that's his argument. Yeah. He doesn't want to work with people that he obviously can't work with.
1: But that's supremacy.
2: I know.
1: It's elitism and self-entitlement, it's up yourself. And let's face it, surely Parliament should represent New Zealand. Numbnuts and all. And to be said, it's a real, New Zealand has a racist population. There's quite a big contingent of mildly, savagely racist.
2: Even their views.
1: Democracy
0: in action. Because it's slowly being
2: eroded.
0: Because we talk about the United States as a flawed democracy.
2: Well, more than flawed.
0: We talked about it some time ago, but it's probably now become what we call, it's heading towards complete failure status.
1: Well, sure.
2: Mafioso.
1: Yeah. Shall we segue into the recent elections? It's been more primaries
0: We'll go into there.
1: Oh, positive. No. It is positive, actually.
2: Michigan.
1: This is the Michigan's. In Michigan, they had their primaries. And primaries, for those who don't know, primaries are to decide the candidates for which parties.
2: This was for the Democrat.
1: Yeah, and they also had the Republicans on the same day. But for the Democrats, it was also like lower house. Each state in America has a house and a senate, so they it's each state. Michigan has a Congress and then it has a senate and then of course there's the federal, which is the United States of America as a whole. It has representatives.
2: What was interesting was the amount of money that the other Democrat candidate had poured into her campaign.
1: Well, this is so the result is to stop the drumbeat, of course, is Abdul Al-Sayed won it. And he would be considered, he was the, what you call the fringe voter, but he's very popular and very articulate. And he's a doctor and he's a Rhodes Scholar, so this guy's no slouch on that. Yeah. And he's done it before. He's had a go several times before for public office. And he's got a good resume because he's done it right from when he graduated. They had a thing up and speaking about social justice and that when he was young, just when he graduated. But anyway, he won it, and the results were quite startling. Initially, they thought he wasn't going to win it. This is a couple of years ago, and he's gradually got more and more popular. Did the groundwork, went right through the state, knocking on doors and doing the whole thing.
2: Yeah.
1: And in the end, he narrowly beat What's her name? Hayley Steve.

0: Evans, 48, he had 48.5% of the vote, and she ended up with 47.5% of the vote.
1: That's very close.
0: That's 1%. So it's, it was only about 15,000 to 20,000 votes in it.
2: The difference in the campaigns was that she had a whole pile of money poured into her campaign.
1: APAC, well, part of that.
0: Just listening to Dr. Abdul Al Sayed, he said $70 million US was thrown against him. In this campaign. And so, and he luckily got enough individual support to have enough money to do some countering. And that's what they say. In America, you can't just have no money. You've got to have enough so you
2: And this
0: you
2: is from the Democrats who claim to be progressive. She's an ardent Israel supporter.
0: If you look at $70 million is about $120 million of our money.
2: New Zealand
0: money. And that was just to get the primary candidate through, for the Democratic Party.
2: For the same party.
0: For the same party. The spending was...
2: shows you the bias, doesn't it?
0: She spent $90 per vote for her votes, and it was $9 per vote for him. And he still got it.
2: And some of the commentators were saying that the amount of money actually worked against him.
0: Well, in the end, he would speak and say... When this debate goes to Ad, you'll see. He turned it and he said, "When they have a break, it'll be Ad's for my opponent." You know, he spun it around and said, "We've got to get money out of politics." And his three points, and he's going to go into the Senate elections, is because he's not a senator yet. He's still got to beat the Republican for the Senate seat. So his three bastions are money out of politics, Medicare for all, and money in your pocket. He pushes that all the time.
1: I've seen that. I saw him say
0: that. But it just shows you he nearly lost. And she was a very average candidate. She was a congressman in the local house, I think, or maybe the US. But sounds a bit unhinged.
2: And she was an ardent Israel supporter.
0: Israel comes to her in her dreams. They got that on tape, and she was not just Israel comes to me in my dreams. It was Israel comes to me in my dreams. And we all it's really funny.
1: It sounds like the Scrooge dreams.
2: I'm glad that she lost because I don't think I could stand listening to the voice.
0: She has a screechy voice, all right. So anyway, they're playing the mick out of her for that, and that's not really fair. But it just shows you the money in politics. And everyone goes, "Well, he won, phew." But only if they put another $5 million in it, would that been enough? 15,000 votes, and it was dirty campaigning. They put in that he was a misogynist and
1: Islamist and all that stuff.
0: And they seem to be allowed to. And go back to AI, they're saying Thomas Massey, one of the reasons he lost, they did a video clip of him going into a hotel room with two women who were Democrats or something, and they'd superimposed them. You know what AI do? But they said, for some older people especially, they would have believed it because they see it. And he lost. He got beaten by APAC money, basically.
2: I'm surprised it was that close that she hasn't called for a recount or something.
0: Well, I'm a bit surprised because I thought her Masters...
2: I mean, the margin of error is always, 2 or 3%.
1: It was
2: 1% between them.
0: 15,000 votes isn't much at all, but it just shows you the power of money.
1: But she didn't do that line, "Find me those votes," like Trump did in that time.
0: I'm like you, Mick. I thought, we want to have another look at it.
2: They could be well when they're right to ask for a recount. That close.
0: But it was quite interesting that Michigan has got a big industrial city. Detroit,
2: allegations of voter fraud and dead people voting and people voting multiple times. But
0: President Trump's been very derogatory towards them. Racism has just come out. What does he say, Craig?
1: He called him a shit. That's what he called him.
0: And they've called him a communist. And he's far from it. He's not in the Democratic Socialists of America.
1: No.
0: He has sympathies with them, but he said, I just want our money to stay in America. I don't want to give money for bombs that kill kids.
2: And he wants universal healthcare.
1: He wants this for social justice.
0: Which we would call that a moderate, very moderate human being position.
1: Yeah, commentators were saying that he wasn't popular amongst the Afro-American vote.
0: No, and that was true in Wade County, which is a big heart of African-Americans in Detroit. And he lost that, not by much, and started off, he was 20%
2: behind. That surprises me, because he's advocating universal health care. They would be

0: a group of people that
1: the
0: might
1: poorer you are,
0: might,
1: the more you need
0: benefit.
1: That. Yeah.
2: Yeah, but the thing was that MS, they did a they sent a reporter into an electoral and polling station, and it was just about to close, and he was able to talk to the very last voter, and she was an Afro-American, and he asked her, "Who did you vote for?" Al Sayed.
1: But generally, still the African-American vote went for Hayley Stevens.

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We had a great time that night. I wonder where you are now.

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0: Greetings and welcome to today's episode of Climate Matters. I'm Lindsay Wood. I'm the Director of Climate Strategy Company Resilience Limited, and Climate Matters is brought to you by Fresh FM, the top of the South's community access radio station. It also broadcasts throughout the Canterbury region, through the Wairarapa, throughout Taranaki, and throughout the Waikato. So greetings to all listeners in those areas as well. And a very quick reminder to listeners in the Nelson and Tasman areas that we have a wonderful deliberative democracy public meeting with experts from Auckland University's Complex Conversations Unit. It will be held at Putangitangi Centre, that's Green Meadows, in Stoke, 5:30 p.m., Wednesday, the 5th of August. No admission charge, koha, welcome. Snacks will be provided 5:30 p.m. to 7 p.m., 5th of August, Putangitangi Centre, Stoke. Right, back to the show. Today we have a very full interview in our Front Footing the Future series, and it's with Dr. Catherine Knight, and here's briefly what we'll cover. We'll debrief the Reality of Everything Symposium, a very successful event that Catherine spearheaded, government policy, decarbonising transport, deliberative democracy, the need to reinvigorate climate mitigation efforts. How does the ETS fit in? Looking at New Zealand being one of the most wasteful countries in the world, Catherine will talk about her latest book, An Uncommon Land. But I will stop now and let us get on with listening to the interview. Today's guest, Dr. Catherine Knight, needs little introduction as she joined us on Climate Matters earlier in the year. However, to quickly recap, she's an honorary research associate in public policy at Massey University, has an extensive CV and has written a number of acclaimed books, including An Uncommon Land, which is also the name of her Substack newsletter. And most recently, she spearheaded the highly successful Reality of Everything Symposium in late June. A very warm welcome back to Climate Matters, Catherine.
1: Thank you, Lindsay. Nice to be here.
0: Wonderful. We're lucky to have you so engaged in it. Thanks, Catherine. Rolling on to the Reality of Everything Symposium, as you know, I was there and I really found it worthwhile, even though I did get trapped in the vile weather that was in Wellington at the time. However, I'd like to start just by asking you to quickly outline for us the form that the symposium took and what were any high-level takeaways from your perspective.
1: Yes, certainly. So it was a game of two halves, as they say. So the morning part was these what we called expert briefings on a range of topics from climate